You've just heard the U.S. premiere of Entwine, written in 2021 by Dai Fujikura. Guest conductor Kazuki Yamada led the San Francisco Symphony. Kazuki Yamada was born in Kanagawa, Japan. He studied music at Tokyo University of the Arts and won first prize in the 51st International Besançon Competition for Young Conductors in 2009. During his studies, he worked closely with Seiji Ozawa, which he says helped to underline the importance of what he calls his Japanese feeling for Western classical music. He continues to work and perform in Japan every season with the NHK Symphony and Yomiuri Nippon Symphony, although he now resides in Berlin. Dai Fujikura has won numerous awards, including the 2005 Vienna International Composition Prize, the 2007 Paul Hindemith Prize, and 2017 Silver Lion for Innovation in Music at the Venice Biennale. His works include four operas, four piano concertos, along with other concertos, and they have been performed by the Tokyo Philharmonic, BBC Symphony, London Sinfonietta, City of Birmingham Symphony Orchestra, and International Contemporary Ensemble, among many others. Recordings of his music are available through his own label, Minibel Records. In a moment, Kazuki Yamada will return with pianist Alain Grimaud for Maurice Ravel's contribution to the Jazz Age. You're listening to a broadcast concert by the San Francisco Symphony from Davies Symphony Hall. I'm Rick Malone. Maurice Ravel was fascinated by intricate machines. His father was an engineer who helped refine the internal combustion engine, and Ravel himself collected wind-up toys and loved to invent things for the children of his close friends. His piano concerto in G starts with a whack of a slapstick, which is a lot like the sound of a wind-up toy itself, and the rhythms of the piece often imitate mechanical sounds. Ravel wrote this concerto to play on an American tour in 1928, but he didn't finish it until 4 years after the tour. While he was in the U.S., though, he became a great admirer of George Gershwin's music. The two eventually became good friends, and Gershwin had actually asked Ravel to give him composition lessons at one point, but Ravel declined, saying, "Why be a second-rate Ravel when you can be a first-rate Gershwin?" End quote. There are echoes of Gershwin and American jazz all through Ravel's concerto. Ravel once said, "The music of a concerto should, in my opinion, be lighthearted and brilliant, and not aim at profundity or dramatic effects," end quote. And the concerto in G definitely supports this point of view, except for the very lyrical and profound slow movement. The startling contrast is part of what gives this unique concerto its brilliance and wonder. Ravel had also originally called the work a divertissement, which would usually indicate a much lighter piece, but he eventually changed it to concerto because he said the title concerto should be sufficiently clear. End quote. Pianist Alain Grimaud has recorded this work twice, both with David Zinman and the Baltimore Symphony and with Jesus Lopez Cobos and the Royal Philharmonic. And now you hear the applause as she joins Kazuki Yamada and the San Francisco Symphony to play the Piano Concerto in G by Maurice Ravel.

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That was the Piano Concerto in G by Maurice Ravel. Alain Grimaud was the soloist, and the San Francisco Symphony was led by guest conductor Kazuki Yamada. When Ravel first played this piece on tour in 1932, he almost always was asked to play the concerto's finale again as an encore. Alain Grimaud was born in Aix-en-Provence and was accepted unanimously to the Paris Conservatory at the age of 13. In 1985, when she was 16, she won first prize in piano at the conservatory and made her first recordings of music by Rachmaninoff. She made her debut with the Paris Orchestra in 1987, her U.S. debut in 1990, and her San Francisco Symphony debut in 1993, playing Ravel's Concerto in G. Alain Grimaud's recent projects include a focus on Ukrainian composer Valentin Silvestrov, as well as on the connection between Robert Schumann, Clara Schumann, and Johannes Brahms. She has been an exclusive artist for Deutsche Grammophon since 2002, and her many recordings have earned her the Cannes Classical Recording of the Year, Choc du Monde de la Musique, Diapason d'Or, Grand Prix du Disque, Record Academy Prize from Tokyo, Midem Classic Award, and the Echo Award, among many others. Her contributions have been recognized by the French government, which admitted her to the Ordre National de la Légion d'Honneur at the rank of Chevalier. Alain Grimaud currently lives in Switzerland, and when she's not performing, she devotes her energies to the Wolf Conservation Center, which she founded in upstate New York, the Worldwide Fund for Nature, the International Children's Camp Villa Sans Souci, Amnesty International, and Musicians for Human Rights. She's also written two books about her life in music and with wildlife, Variations Sauvages and Leçons Particulières. I'll be back in a moment.

0: Moment with the second half of this concert by Kazuki Yamada and the San Francisco Symphony, welcoming the symphony chorus and soloists for what may be the most popular requiem ever written.
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0: Welcome back to Davies Symphony Hall for the second half of this broadcast concert by the San Francisco Symphony with guest conductor Kazuki Yamada. I'm Rick Malone. Gabriel Fauré once said, quote, "My Requiem was composed for nothing, for fun, if I may be permitted to say so," end quote. But he did have an ulterior motive. Fauré was not a fan of church music in general, and he especially loathed secular music that had been rewritten with words acceptable for services. Fauré himself was a very spiritual person, but his human side sometimes got him in trouble with his employers. He once held one of the most prestigious church organist jobs in Paris, but was dismissed for sneaking out for a cigarette during the sermons one too many times. Most 19th century requiems are large-scale, almost theatrical works that highlight the divine judgment, the day of wrath when sinners will be separated from the holy and cast into eternal damnation. Fauré's requiem emphasizes human feeling, compassion, and tenderness. He wrote, "People have said my requiem did not express the terror of death. Someone called it a lullaby of death. But that's the way I perceive death, as a happy release, an aspiration to the happiness of beyond, rather than a grievous passage," end quote. As it turned out, Fauré's requiem was finished 5 years after his father's death and 2 months after his mother's, and it was first performed in 1890 at the funeral of a friend. The San Francisco Symphony and Symphony Chorus are on stage, and now here are tonight's soloists, Liv Redpath and Michael Samuel, followed by guest conductor Kazuki Yamada, music director of the City of Birmingham Symphony and also artistic and music director of the Monte Carlo Philharmonic. This is The Requiem by Gabriel Fauré.

The National Weather Service in Binghamton has issued a severe thunderstorm warning for northwestern Seneca County, northwestern Oneida County, northwestern Madison County, Cayuga County, Onondaga County, until 10 p.m. At 8:54 p.m., severe thunderstorms were located along a line extending from 6 miles northwest of Central Square to near Lehigh Valley Junction, moving southeast at 30 miles per hour. Hazard, 60 miles per hour wind gusts and quarter-size hail. Source, radar indicated. Impact, hail damage to vehicles is expected. Expect wind damage to roofs, siding, and trees. Locations impacted include Onondaga, Syracuse, Clay, Rome, Cicero, Auburn, Delaware Witt, Lysander, Sullivan, and Van Buren. For your protection, move to an interior room on the lowest floor of a building. To report severe weather, contact your nearest law enforcement agency. They will send a report to the National Weather Service office in Binghamton.

You've just heard Gabriel Fauré's Requiem. Kazuki Yamada conducted the San Francisco Symphony and Symphony Chorus with soloists Liv Redpath and Michael Samuel. And now Kazuki Yamada welcomes Jenny Wong to the stage, director of the San Francisco Symphony Chorus. Soprano Liv Redpath was a finalist at the 2019 Operalia competition and received second prize, the Special French Opera Prize, and audience favorite at the 56th Tenor Vignas International Contest. A graduate of Harvard University and the Juilliard School, she was a Domingo Colburn Stein Young Artist with the Los Angeles Opera, and this performance marks her San Francisco Symphony debut. Bass baritone Michael Samuel was awarded a Richard Tucker Career Grant, was a Metropolitan Opera National Council Audition Grand Finalist, and won the Dallas Opera Guild Vocal Competition. He's an alumnus of the Houston Grand Opera Studio, San Francisco's Marilla Opera Program, and the Filene Young Artist Program at Wolf Trap Opera. He currently resides in San Francisco with his wife and son, and made his San Francisco Symphony debut in December of 2012. Once again, guest conductor Kazuki Yamada, Jenny Wong, director of the San Francisco Symphony Chorus, soprano Liv Redpath, and bass baritone Michael Samuel. Recorded live at Davies Symphony Hall in September 2011, Michael Tilson Thomas leads the San Francisco Symphony in Igor Stravinsky's ballet Petrushka.

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0: Igor Stravinsky's ballet, Petrushka. Michael Tilson Thomas led the San Francisco Symphony, recorded live at Davies Symphony Hall in September 2011. You've been listening to a broadcast concert of the San Francisco Symphony from Davies Symphony Hall, featuring soprano Liv Redpath and bass baritone Michael Samuel joining the symphony and symphony chorus for the Requiem by Gabriel Fauré. You also heard the U.S. premiere of Entwine by Dai Fujikura and the Piano Concerto in G by Maurice Ravel with soloist Alain Grimaud. The orchestra was led by guest conductor Kazuki Yamada. These broadcast concerts are produced by the San Francisco Symphony and music director Esa-Pekka Salonen, president Priscilla B. Geislin, and chief executive officer Matthew Spivey. This broadcast was recorded by John Johansson and edited by Jason O'Connell, and the program notes were adapted from those written by Ronald Gallman, Lev Mamoya, and Benjamin Pasetsky. 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

0: Can you imagine writing a piece of music that hooky, that catchy, and nobody hearing it? Having it go completely to waste? Well, that was almost the case with this music by Georges Bizet, with the rest of the music that he wrote for a play called L'Arlésienne. Never heard of it, you say? Well, that's not surprising. It was a bomb, a turkey. It closed after just a few performances, and Bizet had written all this amazing music for it. Well, he was not about to just throw it in the old circular file, no sir. And we should be grateful, because if you like big hooks, mile-wide tunes, there are lots of them in this piece, and we'll listen to it coming up.
1: Live from NPR News in Washington, I'm Ryland Barton. A new financial disclosure shows President Trump and his family raked in more than $1 billion from cryptocurrency ventures in the past year. Associated Press reporter Bernard Condon says the speed that Trump made the money is surprising.
2: His property business, at least according to my judgment, is growing at the fastest it has in the century since the Trump Organization, his family business, started. And yet, crypto triumphs.
1: Trump also took in tens of millions from new properties in countries beholden to the U.S. for military support or seeking tariff relief, and he got tens of millions more suing media companies. The White House says the president has no financial conflicts and only acts in the public interest. With the latest Supreme Court session now over, President Trump and his administration have a lot of wins and some high-profile losses. As NPR's Tamara Keith reports, Trump is celebrating an expansion of presidential power.
3: The Supreme Court upheld birthright citizenship and earlier in the term blocked the president's sweeping tariffs. But it also delivered wins for him and his party, allowing Trump to strictly limit even legal immigration and making it easier for red states to redraw congressional district lines in favor of Republicans. In a social media post assessing the court's term, Trump crowed that the decision clearing the way for Trump to fire commissioners at federal agencies, quote, gives tremendous additional power back to the presidency where it belongs. He adds, the Republican Party was treated very fairly by the United States Supreme Court. Tamara Keith, NPR News, the White House.
1: The Justice Department is going after state gun laws that it calls unconstitutional. NPR's Jacqueline Diaz reports on two lawsuits that challenge gun bans in California and Virginia.
4: In California, a newly enacted law bans dealers from selling certain Glock and Glock-style pistols. In Virginia, state lawmakers recently banned the purchase and sale of semi-automatic rifles. In these two lawsuits, the Justice Department cites recent decisions from the Supreme Court that struck down restrictions on gun owners, including one decision from just a few days ago. The suits also say both states' laws violate the Second Amendment. The DOJ is asking two federal judges to put a stop to these bans. Jacqueline Diaz, NPR News.
1: Former CIA Director John Brennan is suing the Trump administration, demanding a court to order officials to preserve records from investigations that are targeting him. Brennan says the records would be essential for him to mount a defense on vindictive prosecution grounds in the event of a future indictment brought by the administration. No charges have been brought, and the Department of Justice has denied claims of weaponization. Most U.S. stocks rose today, but drops for some influential technology companies kept the market in check. This is NPR. Lines are growing at Russian gas stations as several months of Ukrainian attacks have sent oil refineries ablaze and choked supplies. Fuel rationing has been introduced in many regions. The fuel crisis has brought Moscow's invasion of Ukraine home to ordinary Russians. President Putin acknowledged the problems for motorists and businesses. A fast-spreading fire in Colorado has burned around 155 structures and prompted evacuations. The fire is currently burning 35,000 acres with 0% containment. From member station KRCC, Brianna Heaney has more.
5: Officials say the Aspen Acres fire ballooned from a few hundred to more than 20,000 acres over the course of 12 hours. It began burning Monday morning and has led authorities to declare mandatory evacuations for multiple towns and areas. Ned Pittman is a resident of the town of Beulah, which is under an evacuation order. He says he left his home unaware of the fire and was not allowed to return. He believes his home has burned.
6: I cried a bunch yesterday when I just initially seen it. And I'm in shock now. It's devastating. how fast your life can change in 24 hours.
5: The fire is the largest of 6 major fires in the state. For NPR News, I'm Brianna Heaney in Colorado Springs.
1: Martial arts icon and San Francisco native Bruce Lee will become the first Chinese American in California history with an annual namesake day. Democratic Governor Gavin Newsom signed a law officially designating May 17th as Bruce Lee Day, the day in 1959 that an 18-year-old Lee returned to San Francisco after spending his childhood in Hong Kong. It's NPR.
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0: ZSO Chamber Orchestra. Hello there, I'm Steve Seal. It's a Wednesday night. Glad to have you along for good music. Work for clarinet and bassoon by Richard Strauss coming up, and a Canadian summer expressed in music a little bit later on. Georges Bizet had contracted to write music for a play in Paris called L'Arlésienne, or The Woman from Arles. And you never really know when you agree that you're going to write music for something if it's going to be any good. Oftentimes, you're really just looking for a paycheck, and that was the deal in this case with Georges Bizet. Problem was, the play did not turn out to be any good. In fact, it was pretty much a bomb, and it closed after just a few performances. And here, Bizet had gone to all this trouble to write all this outstanding music for it. He certainly was not about to let it go to waste, and we're quite fortunate he did not just throw it in the file 13, because here it is as one of his more popular concert suites. In fact, there are two suites that he made out of the music for L'Arlésienne, and they're both amazing and simply fat with incredible melodies. Here's the first one.

The L'Arlésienne Suite No. 1 by Georges Bizet. That would be the Paris Orchestra there, conducted by Daniel Barenboim. One of two suites of from the music that he wrote for that play, L'Arlésienne, The Woman from Arles, as in France, which was a big bomb. It was a turkey. It did not do well, but Bizet's music, chef's kiss. Absolutely incredible.

That would be an interesting entry in a Name the Composer quiz sometimes, because I think it would be quite tricky. That's actually a piece of music by Alicia de la Rocha, one of the greatest pianists of the 20th century, and who's sometimes called the greatest Spanish pianist who ever lived. But she's not usually known for her compositions as much as her performances of the music of others. But there was a little piece that she wrote. It's called a Sonata Antigua, and we heard it played by Yo-Yum Son.

The Duet Concertino for Clarinet, Bassoon, and Orchestra by Richard Strauss. Played here by clarinetist Dmitri Ashkenazi, Kim Walker Bassoon, and Vladimir Ashkenazi, leading the Berlin Radio Symphony Orchestra.

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The Duet Concertino by Richard Strauss, played by clarinetist Dmitri Ashkenazi, Kim Walker bassoon, and Vladimir Ashkenazi conducting the Berlin Radio Symphony Orchestra.

0: André Mathieu was a Canadian composer, lived from 1929 to 1968, and we heard his work called Canadian Summer, played by Alain Lefebvre.
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0: Not many of us managed to write a concerto in our lifetimes. How about dashing one off in 2 weeks? Well, when composer Edward McDowell ran into one of his heroes, the composer Joachim Raff, Raff asked him what he was working on, and hoping to impress, McDowell blurts out, "Hey, I'm just finishing up a concerto." And so Raff tells him, "Bring it along when I see you next week." See, there's only one problem. McDowell is completely bluffing. Now he's got to come up with a concerto in a matter of days. Well, I will tell you how he pulled it off, and we'll listen to it coming up.
1: Live from NPR News, I'm Giles Snyder. President Trump is defending his $1.1 billion in crypto earnings last year. NPR's Franco Ordonez has more on Trump's latest financial disclosures.
2: The president said he's not the only one to make a lot of money during his time in office, arguing that he made money because the stock market is up.
3: You know why I'm profiting? Because the stock market's going up. Everybody's profiting. If you have a 401k, how's your 401k done? It's about up 85%. Thank you, President Trump.
2: The earnings in cryptocurrency include more than $500 million related to World Liberty Financial, the crypto business founded in part by Trump and his sons. The 927-page financial forms also show large profits from properties bearing his name. He took in more than $50 million from both his golf courses in Scotland and near Washington, D.C. Franco Ordonez, NPR News.
1: President Trump took his maiden voyage on a new Air Force One today. The retrofitted Boeing 747-800 was a gift from Qatar. Trump used it to fly to North Dakota, where he visited the Theodore Roosevelt Presidential Library, which opens on the nation's 250th anniversary. Millions of Americans traveling this week for the 4th of July holiday. NPR's Joel Rose reports on what's expected to be another record-setting test for the U.S. air travel system.
4: AAA projects that more than 5.8 million travelers will take domestic flights this week, barely topping the record set last year. U.S. airlines are carrying more passengers than ever, even as they're operating fewer flights than they did 20 years ago, and that is pushing the limits of the aviation system. The Transportation Security Administration, or TSA, is expecting to screen more than 18 million travelers in the week before and after the July 4th holiday. The busiest single day is projected to be Thursday, with more than 3 million travelers. Joel Rose, NPR News, Washington.
1: Democratic Socialists have pulled off some high-profile wins in recent House primaries. Now some Democrats worrying about the party's chances of regaining a congressional majority. NPR's Elena Moore reports.
5: Democratic Socialist candidates say their movement is gaining ground at a time when Americans are struggling economically and feel fed up with the political status quo. But some within the Democratic Party are hesitant to broadly associate with that movement, arguing it could alienate swing voters in key toss-up districts that Democrats want to win in November. Matt Bennett is a co-founder of the centrist think tank Third Way.
6: Of course, it's possible to run as a left-leaning populist without adopting the maximalism of the extremes. But it is very hard for Democrats now to distinguish themselves.
5: Because, he says, Republicans will try to paint Democrats and Democratic Socialists as one in the same. Elena Moore, NPR News.
1: This is NPR. A large-scale Russian missile and drone attack is said to have shaken Kyiv for hours. Writing on Telegram, Kyiv Mayor Vitaly Klitschko said residential buildings were damaged and that multiple people were trapped inside one. Authorities say at least one person was killed, 11 others injured. A large new study from Hong Kong adds to the evidence that Tylenol is safe to use during pregnancy. The study found no link between taking the medicine during pregnancy and a risk of autism or attention deficit hyperactivity disorder in children. NPR's Maria Godoy has more.
7: Researchers examined health records for more than 700,000 pairs of mothers and children spanning more than two decades. They compared siblings. Some were exposed to Tylenol or acetaminophen in utero, while others were not. They found no increased risk for ADHD or autism in children whose mothers took the drug during pregnancy. That finding was consistent no matter which trimester the exposure happened, how often the drug was used, or the dose. Other recent studies from multiple countries have also failed to find a link between Tylenol use during pregnancy and neurodevelopmental disorders in children. The new study appears in the journal JAMA Internal Medicine. Maria Godoy, NPR News.
1: U.S. through to the World Cup's round of 16. The U.S. men's national soccer team beat Bosnia-Herzegovina 2-0 a short time ago and will next face Belgium in Seattle on Monday. The team will be without Valerian Balogun. Balogun opened scoring against Bosnia-Herzegovina but later drew a red card. I'm Giles Snyder, NPR News.
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0: Paganini. I'm Steve Seal. Thanks for tuning in this evening for our Wednesday evening sounds. A piano concerto by a great American composer in about 10 minutes. And it's part of an hour that's maybe a bit more weighted towards American music than usual. Big holiday weekend on the way, so we're tilting a little more towards American sounds as we move towards the 4th of July. Lars Eric Larsen is probably a bit of a hero to many classical music radio listeners and employees, perhaps. He went from full-time composing to full-time composing for radio. In 1937, the Swedish Broadcasting Corporation, sort of the NPR of Sweden, hired him to write music for various radio programs, which sounds like quite a fun gig. And this is his Lyric Fantasy, which is one such work. Helsingborg Symphony Orchestra, conducted here by Andrew Manzi.

How do you feel about deadlines? Well, they worked well for composer Edward McDowell. He put his foot in his mouth one day when he ran into his hero, composer Joachim Raff. Raff asked what he'd been working on, and McDowell casually mentioned a new concerto that didn't actually exist. And Raff called his bluff, said, "Bring it along next week." And McDowell went home and wrote his head off. Took him 2 weeks to finish. He avoided Raff during that time. Here's what he produced. The Piano Concerto No. 1 by Edward McDowell. This is Donna Amato at the piano with Paul Freeman in the London Philharmonic.

pianist Donna Amato, with Paul Freeman conducting the London Philharmonic, the Piano Concerto No. 1 by American composer Edward McDowell.

Aaron J. Kernis said that it's a great joy to hear the birds as light is dimming. He says he loves listening to the sounds of early night. He says it helps him to reclaim calm and reorient to the natural world. Here is On Hearing Night Birds at Dusk by Aaron J. Kernis.

Yolanda Condonassis playing her harp, music of Aaron J. Kernis on Hearing Night Birds at Dusk. One more living American composer, and it's Elena Ruhr, born and raised in the UP, the Upper Peninsula of Michigan. This is from her O'Keeffe Images, inspired by the paintings of Georgia O'Keeffe.

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2: It's one of opera's grandest spectacles. Verdi's Aida is captivating right from the start. With intimate arias, dramatic duets, triumphant marches, and memorable choruses. I'm Lisa Flynn. We're heading to the Opéra Bastille in Paris for Verdi's masterpiece. I hope you'll be listening.
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4: Celebrate America's 250th anniversary, Nick Cage style. National Treasure screens Thursday, July 2nd at The Little. The 2004 adventure heist film also stars Diane Kruger and Sean Bean. 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

0: I want to go fast. These words spoken by the immortal Ricky Bobby in Talladega Nights kicked off his legendary racing career. Musicians like to go fast, too. They might nod their heads obediently when you speak of the virtues of subtlety and nuance and less is more and all that. But in the end, fast is fun. You just can't keep a good player down. Beethoven understood this. At the end of this piece, he decided to give the string quartet license to hit the gas. Prestissimo. His string quartet number 6 coming up this hour.
1: Live from NPR News, I'm Giles Snyder. President Trump spoke to reporters outside Joint Base Andrews before leaving Wednesday on his first flight aboard a new Air Force One.
2: This was a gift from a country that's treated us very well, and they're an ally of us over in the Middle East, Qatar. And I went to Boeing, I said, who has the best one? They said, Qatar. There's never been a plane like it.
1: Before flying to North Dakota for the opening of the Theodore Roosevelt Presidential Library, Trump also defended his latest mandatory financial disclosure that shows he took in more than $1 billion in crypto earnings alone last year, saying he made the money because the stock market is up. The White House says Trump has no financial conflicts with his government role and only acts in the public interest. A dangerous heat wave is gripping much of the country with tens of millions of Americans under heat warnings. This comes as many are preparing to head outdoors to celebrate over the 4th of July weekend. From New York, Steve Kastenbaum reports.
3: The high heat is already causing a strain on the power grid in the Northeast. In New York, the utility company reduced voltage in some neighborhoods. Mayor Zoran Mamdani.
4: We are talking about a level of heat that the city has not seen in more than a decade.
3: The heat wave coincides with major events that are expected to draw out millions of people over the next few days, including two parades of tall ships and naval vessels.
4: We will also host the Macy's 4th of July fireworks on the evening of Saturday, July 4th. To cap off the weekend, the Brazil versus Norway FIFA World Cup match will take place on the afternoon of Sunday, July 5th.
3: Hundreds of cooling centers and drinking water stations have been opened to the public. For NPR News, I'm Steve Kastenbaum in New York.
1: To World Cup soccer, the U.S. men's national team through to the World Cup's round of 16. The U.S. beat Bosnia-Herzegovina 2-0 Wednesday night. Reporter Steve Futterman was there.
5: The match was scoreless until just before halftime. That's when the Americans' top scorer, Flo Balogun, put the ball into the net. That gave the U.S. a 1-0 lead at the midway point. In the second half, Balogun would be in the spotlight again, but for all the wrong reasons. With around 25 minutes left in the match, he stepped on the ankle of a Bosnian player and was given a straight red card. The U.S. was forced to play minus a player the rest of the way. Bosnia put on a furious offensive attack. The Americans were able to withstand it. Then the U.S., with 8 minutes left, wrapped it up as Malik Tillman, on a free kick, made it 2-0 U.S. Next for the Americans, a round of 16 match against Belgium. For NPR News, I'm Steve Futterman at the World Cup in Santa Clara, California.
1: Belgium made it into the round of 16 with a dramatic comeback from 2-0 to beat Senegal. You're listening to NPR News. In Venezuela, aid workers say last week's back-to-back earthquakes are leading to a major medical crisis. They're warning that unless it's brought under control quickly, the crisis will take even more lives. The latest death toll tops 2,200. Teams from more than 24 countries are pressing on with rescue operations. Parts of Ivory Coast and Ghana are experiencing heavy floods and landslides. Local authorities say at least 24 people have died. NPR's Emmanuel Akinwoto reports on Ghana's response.
6: Entire buildings and roads have been submerged across Ghana's capital, Accra, following days of torrential rain. Authorities say more than 7,000 households have been displaced, with many missing, including a mother and her child in Accra, who rescuers say was swept away by floodwater. Countries in western Central Africa are in the rainy season, and floods and landslides have been reported across other major cities in the region, including Abidjan, the capital of Ivory Coast, and Lagos, Nigeria. Experts have criticized governments across the region for failing to provide proper drainage infrastructure in towns and cities. They say it has worsened the effect of the floods, which are increasing due to the climate crisis. Emmanuel Akimotu, NPR News, Lagos.
1: Two Russian climbers were arrested Wednesday after they scaled the Empire State Building's antenna and unfurled a banner about the power of love and peace. The climbers have been identified as a couple known as Angela Nicolau and Ivan Birikas. They were featured in a 2024 Netflix documentary, and their climb was apparently part of a high-altitude marriage proposal. I'm Giles Snyder, NPR News.
7: 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And the John D. and Catherine T. MacArthur Foundation at macbound.org.
0: It's classical music for late on a Wednesday evening. And nice to have you along. I'm Steve Seal. Thank you for tuning in. We're going to listen to a Beethoven string quartet coming up a little bit later, one of his first string quartets, when he finally decided it was safe to start to compose some. He'd been studying with Haydn, the man who invented the form, so you can imagine it was a little intimidating at first. But he finally let himself do it. Angèle Dubois plays her violin here with her group La Pietà. And this arrangement of the Nocturne No. 20 by Chopin.

There's nothing like it. Taking a minor key piece and right at the end going major. Nocturne number 20 by Chopin, arranged there for violin and orchestra. Angèle Dubow played violin with La Pietà. 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Finnish composer Helvi Leviska was also the librarian at the Sibelius Academy in Finland, music school at the Helsinki University of the Arts. So we'll keep our voices down as we're enjoying this piece. Here's her orchestral suite number 2.

It's the Orchestral Suite number 2 by the Finnish composer Elvi Laiviska. Dalia Stasevska conducted the Lahti Symphony Orchestra.

This is one of Beethoven's very first string quartets. After he had completed studying with Haydn, the man who invented the form of the string quartet, must have been a little bit intimidating to study with him. But Beethoven finally got the gumption to write some of his own. And from his first set, this is the string quartet number 6, played by the Dover Quartet.

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You are never too old to try something new. Take it from John Williams. He has written some of the greatest music of all time for huge blockbuster films that are loved all over the world by generations. A couple years ago, when Williams was in his early 90s, he tried something new, something he had never done before. He wrote this, a piano concerto. And he says, with so much piano music in the repertoire, anyone would be daunted by the idea of doing this. And it was the hardest thing he had ever done. John Williams is completely aware that it's extraordinary to be composing in his 90s. And he says that he has to live life in the present and contribute what he can, because you just don't know what kind of energy you're going to have a year or two from now. The piano concerto premiered at Tanglewood last summer, but tonight we're going to hear a more recent performance of it. In April in Berlin, pianist Emmanuel Axe and the Berlin Philharmonic performed John Williams' Piano Concerto.

What a performance by pianist Emanuel Ax in the Berlin Philharmonic with conductor Mirga Grazinte-Tila. That was a piano concerto by John Williams. Yes, the famous film composer. It was the first piano concerto he wrote just a couple years ago, and he wrote it with Emanuel Ax's help. When Ax first heard that John Williams was going to write a piano concerto, he said he took the bull by the horns and asked Williams to be a part of it. The two got together a couple times as Williams wrote that, and Emanuel Ax said he was generally amazed. It was absolutely wonderful to spend time with this incredible man, who, aside from being genius, is also the warmest, kindest, and most generous person one can imagine. That was tonight's Global Encore, recorded in Berlin, April 17th. With our Global Encore, we take you around the world to hear live music. I'm Jalene Kahn. It's great to sit in the audience with you.

That's a nostalgic look, not only at love's sorrows, but also old Vienna. Love's Joy by Fritz Kreisler. We heard violinist James Ennis and pianist Edward Laurel.

The collection of quartets by Gioachino Rossini is some of the earliest music he ever wrote when he was a preteen. Here's one of those quartets. It's Quartet No. 2.

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This piece of music was left unfinished when Alexander Borodin died, and Alexander Glazunov, a young prodigy at the time, finished it. Symphony No. 3

0: Symphony No. 3 by Alexander Borodin. When he died, that piece of music wasn't completed yet. Alexander Glazunov put the finishing touches on it. Bramwell Tovey conducted the Vancouver Symphony Orchestra on Music Through the Night.
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cellist Gemma Rosefield grew up in a home where everyone loved music. But nobody was exactly a musician. Rosefield's grandfather worked at an opera house, and music was just always around. So it was only natural that Rosefield expressed an interest in learning an instrument when she was a kid, and it was a quick yes from her family. She started piano lessons, and even she'll admit that she was not a natural. Her piano teacher even told her parents to not waste their money because she had no musical ear. Her parents got upset by this and gave their daughter another chance with a different instrument. And that's when Gemma Rosefield fell in love with the cello. She loves the sound and the feeling she gets when she plays. And today, Rosefield plays on a very special cello. You'll hear more about it when she performs in about a half an hour. First, it's music by George Friedrich Handel, his Concerto Grosso No. 1.

Concerto Grosso No. 1 by George Friedrich Handel. Trevor Pinnock conducted the English concert. I'm Jillian Kahn, and it's great to have your company. I hope you're doing well. We'll travel to the English countryside with a piece of music coming up next. That's in just a minute.

This piece of music by English composer John Ireland brings you to a simple day in the country. It's an ode to Sussex Downs, a Downland Suite by John Ireland.

Orchestra of the Swan with conductor David Curtis. They played a Downland Suite by English composer John Ireland. Ireland studied composition with the composer that we'll hear from next. Sir Charles Stanford taught many of the English composers who emerged at the end of the 19th century, composers like Ralph Vaughan Williams, Arthur Blist, and Gustav Holst. Tonight we'll hear a cello concerto by Charles Stanford, and playing the cello is Gemma Rosefield. She plays on an instrument that was made in Naples over 300 years ago. It belonged to the King of Spain, who then gave it to King George IV of England. And King George liked the instrument so much, he put his name on the back and decorated the sides. All of that is still there. The cello's in great condition because it just hasn't been passed around a lot.

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0: A cello concerto in D minor by English composer Charles Stanford. Andrew Manzi conducted the BBC Scottish Symphony Orchestra. They were joined by cellist Gemma Rosefield. When Rosefield thinks of her future, she says she'd be really happy doing what she does now, which is a mix of chamber performances and solo concerts. She's really happy with this balance she has and thinks that more of one or the other just wouldn't be good for her soul.
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This music grapples with one of the most fundamental questions of our human experience. What lies on the other side of death? Death of our physical body. What happens in those moments as the soul melts out of the body and crosses over? Crosses over to where? Richard Strauss might have some answers for you in this piece of music. It's called Death and Transfiguration. We'll hear it performed tonight by the Pittsburgh Symphony Orchestra.

Richard Strauss was in his 20s when he wrote that piece of music, and he was thinking about what happens on the other side of death. On his deathbed, when he was in his 80s, he said that dying is exactly as I composed 60 years ago. Death and Transfiguration by Richard Strauss. Manfred Onegg conducted the Pittsburgh Symphony Orchestra on Music Through the Night. I'm Jalene Kahn. It is great to have your company tonight as we grapple with some of these big questions and enjoy the music that helps us find some answers. I hope you can stick around for a guitar concerto in about 10 minutes. Next, it's some solo piano music.

That recording by pianist Sarah Cahill is from her Future is Female project, where she has recorded music from female composers starting in the Baroque period to today. And we just heard her play music by French composer Germaine Taillefer, who shot to fame in the 1920s. Partita by Taillefer on Music Through the Night. 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

0: Mario Castelnuovo Tedesco left Italy in World War II after his music was banned because of newly imposed racial laws. He eventually made his way to the U.S., where he made a name for himself in Hollywood. And that was a piece of music that Castelnuovo Tedesco wrote shortly before he left Italy. His Guitar Concerto No. 1, Neville Marriner conducted the Academy of St. Martin in the Fields, and guitarist Pepe Romero.
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0: Yeah, I remember Itzhak Perlman coming and hearing him and listening to his recordings and hearing him on the radio. And a lot of that was, what convinced me to try and play violin.
1: That's violinist Gil Shaham talking about how Itzhak Perlman inspired him to go after the violin. Shaham eventually had a moment when he got to Juilliard as a young child, and he really thought he was something. But then he realized that there were about 100 other Itzhak Perlmans that were his age. More on that incredible experience of humility, even as a child, coming up when Gil Shaham performs Haydn in about 25 minutes. This music is from The Wise Woman by Karl Orff. It's called Scene with Three Vagabonds.

Scene with Three Vagabonds, from The Wise Woman by Carl Orff. Klaus Rainer Scholl conducted the Mainz Wind Ensemble on Music Through the Night. John Knowles Payne is a composer who was the first professor of music in the U.S. at Harvard. He got that job after he shot to fame in Boston for his ability to compose and play organ. His approach at Harvard became the backbone of Harvard's new music school and the model for college programs everywhere. By John Knowles Payne, this is Shakespeare's Tempest.

Joanne Faletta conducted the Ulster Orchestra with Shakespeare's Tempest by American composer John Knowles Payne. I'm Jalene Kahn. It's great to have your company tonight. I hope you're doing well.

When Gil Shaham was a child, he remembers being inspired by Itzhak Perlman. He heard him on the radio, and he was really the person that helped Gil pick up the violin. When Gil Shaham was only 11, he got a scholarship to Juilliard, and he really thought he was somebody. But then he got there and found 100 other Itzhak Perlmans that were his age. And Shaham says that was an unforgettable and invaluable lesson in humility. Shaham has remained humble throughout his career. Many who know him well say he's a likable, honest person who's unaffected by fame.

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Violin Concerto No. 1 by Haydn, Sejong Soloists. We're joined there by violinist Gil Shaham on Music Through the Night. 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

0: That's one of the best known pieces by Joaquin Turina, his Fantastic Dances, performed by the Cincinnati Symphony Orchestra under conductor Jesus Lopez Cobos on Music Through the Night.
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2: Iran's oil exports have been under sanctions for decades. 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

0: American composer Amy Beach was a child prodigy who was mostly self-taught. She started to write small piano pieces really early on. But she considered herself a pianist first and foremost. When Beach got married, her husband didn't like her performing, and she gave up a lot of her concerts. Coming up, you'll hear music that helped spark her rise to fame and return to the concert stage against her husband's wishes. That's in less than 20 minutes.
1: Live from NPR News in Washington, I'm Windsor Johnston. President Trump used a speech in North Dakota last night to push his domestic agenda, including legislation that would require proof of citizenship to register to vote and mandate voter ID nationwide.
2: Oh, I wish they could get their way. We could get a couple of little things passed, like voter identification, like proof of citizenship. Called Save America. You know, that's pretty good. Save America. Can you imagine? We have 100% of the Democrats against it and four or five Republicans, if you can believe that. What are they all about?
1: Trump has delayed signing a bipartisan housing bill into law until Congress passes the Save America Act. Today, the president heads to South Dakota, where he'll attend a 4th of July fireworks celebration at Mount Rushmore, returning to the monument for the first time since his visit there in 2020. The Justice Department says it's shifting its focus to foreign visitors suspected of traveling to the United States to give birth. NPR's Jacqueline Diaz reports the announcement comes after the U.S. Supreme Court struck down President Trump's attempt to end birthright citizenship.
3: The U.S. Justice Department wants its prosecutors to go after people taking part in something called birth tourism. In the U.S., that means when a foreign national comes into the country just to give birth and to get their child American citizenship. Acting Attorney General Todd Blanche is setting his sights on birth tourism operations.
4: It's a booming industry, and it will continue given the Supreme Court's decision yesterday.
3: The Justice Department wants to go after those people coming to the U.S. under, quote, false pretenses. Pregnant women and those involved in their travel could face charges like visa fraud or money laundering. Jacqueline Diaz, NPR News.
1: Israel is preparing to vote on a new government this fall. NPR's Itai Stern reports officials seeking re-election are calling for the military to take over all of the Gaza Strip.
5: Israeli Energy Minister and Security Cabinet Member Eli Cohen said Israel should control 100% of Gaza in order to defeat Hamas. Israeli forces already occupy nearly 70% of the Palestinian territory after pushing deeper into Gaza in recent months, despite a ceasefire. Prime Minister Benjamin Netanyahu was asked Tuesday whether he supports calls from members of his far-right government to also build Israeli settlements in Gaza. He stopped short of directly answering, saying only he prefers to, quote, do rather than talk, and added that it's not necessary to, quote, provoke the world at every moment. A full Israeli takeover of Gaza contradicts the U.S.-backed ceasefire in Gaza. For NPR News, I'm Itai Stern in Tel Aviv.
1: This is NPR News in Washington. The U.S. men's national soccer team is through to the World Cup's round of 16. The U.S. beat Bosnia-Herzegovina 2-0 last night. Steve Futterman reports from Los Angeles.
6: The match was scoreless until just before halftime. That's when the Americans' top scorer, Flo Balogun, put the ball into the net. That gave the U.S. a 1-0 lead at the midway point. In the second half, Balogun would be in the spotlight again, but for all the wrong reasons. With around 25 minutes left in the match, he stepped on the ankle of a Bosnian player and was given a straight red card. The U.S. was forced to play minus a player the rest of the way. Bosnia put on a furious offensive attack. The Americans were able to withstand it. Then the U.S., with 8 minutes left, wrapped it up as Malik Tillman, on a free kick, made it 2-0 U.S. Next for the Americans, a round of 16 match against Belgium. For NPR News, I'm Steve Futterman at the World Cup in Santa Clara, California.
1: A Democratic lawmaker is calling for a federal investigation into the growing rent-now-pay-later industry as housing costs continue to climb. Florida Congressman Maxwell Frost wants regulators to examine whether the companies violate consumer protection laws and whether landlords are steering tenants toward the services. The plans allow renters to split monthly rent into installments, often with added fees. Frost says many renters may not fully understand the fees and financing costs that can come with the payment plans. I'm Windsor Johnston, NPR News in Washington.
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0: It's great to have you along as we enjoy these performances together. I'm Jalene Kahn. Music from Tchaikovsky's Swan Lake is coming up. That's about 40 minutes away. This next piece of music will transport us to an evening in Madrid. Imagine you're just going on a slow walk. You're really not trying to get anywhere. You're just enjoying the streets. Maybe you stop for an evening coffee or an ice cream cone. It's twilight and there are young people out. There's church bells that ring to call you in for an evening prayer. This music puts you smack dab on the bustling streets of Madrid. It's by Italian composer Luigi Boccherini.

Night Music of Madrid by Luigi Boccherini. He never published that music during his lifetime, even though it was really famous and well-received in Spain. But Boccherini said that the music was useless and even ridiculous outside of Spain because the audience wouldn't be able to understand the significance. I'm sure you understood, though. That was an arrangement by conductor Julian Azcul, who led the ensemble United Strings of Europe. American composer Amy Beach was married to a man 2 decades her senior. And when she got married, even though she was a successful concert pianist, he didn't want her to perform. He restricted her to 2 performances a year, and she had to give away her proceeds to charity. When Amy Beach wrote her piano concerto, it was a welcome return to the concert stage for her. She was the soloist for the premiere, and that really kicked off more fame as a composer. From her piano concerto, this is the Scherzo.

That music, her piano concerto, made Amy Beach famous as a composer. We heard the Scherzo, performed by the Nashville Symphony Orchestra and pianist Alan Feinberg under conductor Kenneth Schermerhorn.

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0: Dance of the Swans from Tchaikovsky's Swan Lake. We heard the Royal Philharmonic Orchestra and violinist Barry Griffiths, conducted by Charles McCarris on Music Through the Night.
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0: Live from NPR News in Washington, I'm Korva Coleman. People are poring over President Trump's financial disclosure form released only this week. It's nearly 1,000 pages long. It says Trump and his family took in more than $1 billion last year, and about half of that came from his family's interests in cryptocurrency. Trump says he doesn't personally handle his own investments and says that means he doesn't have any conflicts of interest. But NPR's Linda Kenyon says Trump's critics disagree.
1: Congressman Jason Crow called the president's crypto earnings another example of what he termed grift and corruption. The Colorado Democrat also pointed out that Trump on Wednesday was taking his first flight on a brand new Air Force One, a gift from a foreign government, Qatar, valued at more than $400 million and will stay in the Trump realm when he leaves office. The White House says the aircraft will be a donation to Trump's presidential library.
0: NPR's Linda Kenyon reporting. Nearly 143 million people are under extreme heat warnings today. The cautions reach from eastern Kansas to New England and farther south from Arkansas to Alabama. Steve Kastenbaum reports from New York on the effects there of the high heat.
2: The high heat is already causing a strain on the power grid in the Northeast. In New York, the utility company reduced voltage in some neighborhoods. Mayor Zoran Mamdani.
3: We are talking about a level of heat that the city has not seen in more than a decade.
2: The heat wave coincides with major events that are expected to draw out millions of people over the next few days, including two parades of tall ships and naval vessels.
3: We will also host the Macy's 4th of July fireworks on the evening of Saturday, July 4th. To cap off the weekend, the Brazil versus Norway FIFA World Cup match will take place on the afternoon of Sunday, July 5th.
2: Hundreds of cooling centers and drinking water stations have been opened to the public. For NPR News, I'm Steve Kastenbaum in New York.
0: The Trump administration has lifted export restrictions on two of Anthropic's newest artificial intelligence models. Anthropic has agreed to give the government early access to new cutting-edge AI models. And NPR's John Ruwitch tells us it will also hand over intelligence on threats.
4: Anthropic took Mythos 5 and Fable 5 offline earlier this month after the administration imposed export controls on them on national security grounds that would have effectively banned foreigners from using them. Now, after weeks of negotiations, Anthropic says the Commerce Department has lifted the export ban. In a statement, Anthropic says it addressed the initial cybersecurity concern that sparked the export controls. It says going forward, it will give the government pre-release access to frontier models that advance capabilities relevant to national security. It will also share threat intelligence and scale up work with the government on AI security. John Ruwitch, NPR News.
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6: This is WXXI Classical. Good morning. I'm Brenda Tremblay. Today's weather forecast for Rochester, Western, and Central New York. We officially mark a heat wave with 3 days in a row over 90 degrees. Today's high will be even hotter than yesterday at 95 with an isolated thunderstorm, especially west of the city. And we've got another humid, muggy night ahead, dipping down to 76 degrees overnight tonight. It's already in the 70s across the region, 77 in North Chilai, 70 in Canandaigua this morning. It's 72 downtown and across the lake in Cobourg, Ontario, Canada. It's 20 degrees Celsius on this second day of July. Again, there is an extreme heat warning from the National Weather Service until tomorrow evening, Friday evening at 8 o'clock. We can cool off with some music this morning, beginning with A March by Chevalier de Saint-Georges.

That was a march from the opera The Secret Lover by Joseph Boulogne. Chevalier de Saint-Georges, played by the Haymarket Opera Company, led by Craig Trompeter. Coming up, we are going to hear some more American tunes celebrating the America 250. We'll hear from the Waverly Concert in about 20 minutes, as well as a fantasy on American themes by Jeff Tysick, played by the Rochester Philharmonic Orchestra, and the Daily Mystery Piece. How much do you know about America's Declaration of Independence? Dusting off our fifth grade history here this morning on WXXI. It's 9 minutes past 6 o'clock. We'll turn now to a suite for piano called In the Bottoms, and specifically, it's a suite of five pictures or moods or scenes from African-American life in the river bottoms of the South, going back about 130 years. The five moods are Prelude or Night, His Song, The Third, Honey, that's a humoresque, then we'll hear Morning, a barcarolle, and finally a dance. Music by R. Nathaniel Dent, In the Bottoms, played by pianist Clipper Erickson.

0: the Bottoms by a composer who's been a good time here in Rochester, R. Nathaniel Dent. We heard Clipper Erickson playing his Suite of Moods, painting pictures of life in early 20th century America, specifically in African American life in the South. That's part of our celebration of America at 250, music that you are going to be here woven throughout the playlist over the next several weeks here on Classical 91.5 and FM 90.3.
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0: The Rochester region, most of the area is still under an extreme heat advisory until tomorrow evening. The heat index exceeded 100 degrees yesterday, and similar conditions are expected today. The beaches are open extra hours, as well as rec centers and libraries. Here's some early American patriotic music performed for us by the Waverly Concert, led by Michael Jaffee.

We've been listening to the Waverly Concert with some early American tunes led by Michael Jaffe on WXXI Classical 91.5, streaming at WXXIClassical.org, part of our celebration of America at 2:50. I'm Brenda Tremblay. It is 23 minutes before 7 o'clock, and you are just in time for the Daily Mystery Piece. Our theme all this week is, how much do you know about the Declaration of Independence, that little piece of paper that emerged out of the 1770s that became a bold statement of freedom and changed the world? We heard on Monday or Tuesday that Thomas Jefferson was the main author of the Declaration of Independence. Yesterday, the quiz for you was, on what day did the Continental Congress vote to declare independence from Great Britain? And this was multiple choice. So what day did the Congress vote to declare independence? Was it July 2nd, 1776? Was it July 4th, 1776? Or August 2nd, 1776? What do you think? Well, here's the answer. It was July 2nd, 1776. 250 years ago today, the Continental Congress passed a resolution declaring independence from Great Britain. 2 days later, on July 4th, 1776, Congress adopted the Declaration of Independence. That was that document outlining their reasons for separation, outlining their commitment to freedom. The most famous version of the Declaration of Independence was handwritten on a giant piece of parchment and signed by most of the Congress 56 delegates on August 2nd, 1776. You can, of course, see the original Declaration of Independence on display at the National Archives Museum in Washington, D.C., in the Rotunda for the Charters of Freedom.

0: It's sitting alongside the U.S. Constitution and the U.S. Bill of Rights. And that was yesterday's mystery. We'll get to today's mystery in just a moment.
1: Celebrate America's 250th anniversary, Nick Cage style. National Treasure screens Thursday, July 2nd at The Little. The 2004 adventure heist film also stars Diane Kruger and

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2: Well, here is your Mr. Quiz for today. Again, multiple choice. How much do you know about the Declaration of Independence? So, which colony abstained from the vote for independence from Great Britain? And it's multiple choice. Which colony abstained, said no thank you, or just didn't say anything? New York, Rhode Island, West Virginia, or the District of Columbia? What do you think? Which colony abstained from the vote for independence? New York, Rhode Island, West Virginia, District of Columbia. What's your guess? Think about that while we listen to music that was premiered in 1776, a symphony by François-Joseph Gossec, performed for us by Les Jacobins.

The Daily Mystery Piece on Classical 91.5. We've been listening to a symphony premiered in 1776 by François-Joseph Gossec with Les Jacobins. And the mystery for you is, which colony abstained from the vote for independence from Great Britain? Talking about the Declaration of Independence and America's 250th, which of these colonies abstained from the vote? Was it New York, Rhode Island, West Virginia, or the District of Columbia? And the answer is New York. New York was the only colony to abstain during the vote for independence. On July 2nd, this day, 1776, its delegates had yet to receive instructions from leaders in New York on how to vote. So approval came from a few days later. They were on board with it, and the delegates were among those that signed the official copy of the Declaration of Independence on August 2nd. That's concluding our mystery series on the Declaration of Independence. You will have the good company of James Aldridge Moody tomorrow morning here on Classical 91.5. And the days will be filled with American music over the next several days because of the big anniversary. We'll turn now to a recording that features Mitzi Collins and Kinlaw Nelson, two Rochester string players, with three traditional pieces, beginning with Now the Day is Over.

0: Mitzi Collins and Kinlaw Nelson playing hammered dulcimer and guitar with three sweet tunes, including God Be With You Till We Meet Again, Blessed Be the Tie That Binds, and Now the Day Is Over. On WXXO FM and HD1 Rochester, we're coming up. We'll take aim at a noble simplicity and to hear some music by Christoph Willibald Gluck. But now it's 7:01.
1: Live from NPR News in Washington, I'm Corva Coleman. The Labor Department will release its latest monthly snapshots on the nation's job picture this morning. The reports are coming a day early because of the July 4th holiday tomorrow. NPR's Scott Horsley says economists think the nation's employment was fairly stable in June.
2: After really lackluster hiring in 2025, we started to see some real life in the job market in March, April, and May. On average, employers added 188,000 jobs in each of those months. Forecasters think today's report might show a little bit of a slowdown in June, but still pretty respectable gains, enough to keep the unemployment rate down around 4.3%.
1: NPR's Scott Horsley reporting. The National Weather Service says that nearly 143 million people are under extreme heat warnings from eastern Kansas, south to Mississippi, and north to New England today. Many of these regions will have heat indices of 100 degrees or hotter. Millions of Americans are traveling this week for the 4th of July holiday. NPR's Joel Rose reports on what's expected to be another record-setting test for the U.S. air travel system.
3: AAA projects that more than 5.8 million travelers will take domestic flights this week, barely topping the record set last year. U.S. airlines are carrying more passengers than ever, even as they're operating fewer flights than they did 20 years ago, and that is pushing the limits of the aviation system. The Transportation Security Administration, or TSA, is expecting to screen more than 18 million travelers in the week before and after the July 4th holiday. The busiest single day is projected to be Thursday, with more than 3 million travelers. Joel Rose, NPR News, Washington.
1: The U.S. men's national soccer team is headed to the round of 16 in the FIFA World Cup. They beat Bosnia-Herzegovina last night 2-1. NPR's Becky Sullivan reports it's the American men's first knockout win since 2002.
4: In the first half, U.S. forward Falarin Balogun was the hero when he scored a goal to put the U.S. up 1-0. Then after halftime, he became the cause for despair when he picked up a red card for stepping on the ankle of a Bosnian defender. That put the U.S. down a man with 25-plus minutes left to play in this must-win knockout game. Bosnia-Herzegovina turned on the gas and had chance after chance. But the Americans got the miracle they needed when a Bosnia yellow card gave U.S. midfielder Malik Tillman a free kick at the top of the box. Somehow, his shot floated over the wall of the defenders and off the hand of the Bosnian goalkeeper and into the net. The 2-0 margin was enough to win. Now the U.S. will face Belgium in the round of 16. That's in Seattle next Monday, July 6th. Becky Sullivan, NPR News, Santa Clara, California.
1: There are three more World Cup games today. Spain will face Austria in Inglewood, California. Portugal will play Croatia in Toronto, Canada. And Switzerland will take on Algeria in Vancouver, Canada. You're listening to NPR.
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0: Welcome to another sultry day across Western and Central New York. I'm Brenda Tremblay, glad to be up early with you. It's in the 70s already, and we are looking at more warm weather and more extreme heat. As you just heard, so many millions of Americans are facing scorching temperatures, and the Rochester region and most of New York State remain under an extreme heat warning until tomorrow evening. The heat index exceeded 100 degrees yesterday, and similar conditions are expected today and tomorrow. It'll be mostly sunny, highs in the 90s, feeling warmer than that. About 3,000 people, homes and businesses, are still without electrical power this morning, according to RG&E. Most of those outages are in Monroe County due to the heat and the thunderstorms that rolled through last evening. You'll find beaches are open extra hours. Ontario Beach Park, for example, will be open until 8 p.m. The Spray Park there also open for extended hours. And it's a great time to go birding by water, right? If you are able to get into a boat and keep your ears open or keep your Merlin open. Someone yesterday at the Hanging Bog Management Area in Allegheny Counties identified 40 different species of birds. Welcome to the second day of July. It is Thursday, July 2nd, and we'll begin with music by Carolyn Bramer

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1: 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Benjamin Carr checks the U.S. Constitution. 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
0: We're going to hear a little background on the composer of this next beautiful piece of music. I trust you will enjoy the Dance of the Blessed Spirits by a composer who wanted to aim in a kind of noble simplicity. We'll get some insight into the thinking of Christoph Willibald Gluck after we listen to the Rhenish Chamber Orchestra of Cologne, conducted by Jan Corazola, playing this dance from Orpheus and Eurydice.

0: The Dance of the Blessed Spirits from Orpheus and Eurydice by Christoph Philibald Gluck. We heard the Rhenish Chamber Orchestra of Cologne led by Jan Corazzola. And for some background this morning on WXXI Classical.
1: This is the Composer's Datebook for July 2nd. I'm John Burge. In German, Gluck means luck. And today's date marks the birthday of a German composer named Christoph Willibald Gluck, whose good fortune it was to be credited with reforming the vocally ornate but dramatically static form of Baroque opera. In the 18th century, opera was the biggest and most high-profile of all musical forms, and Gluck wrote 49 of them during his 67 years. Like many 18th century opera composers, the stories Gluck chose were often based on ancient Greek myths, such as Orpheus and Eurydice. It wasn't the subject matter of Gluck's operas that was revolutionary, but the manner in which he set those stories to music. When the British music historian Charles Burney visited Gluck in 1771, he recorded the composer's own words on the subject. "It was my design," said Gluck, "to divest music of those abuses which, by the vanity of singers or the complacency of composers, had so long disfigured Italian opera and turned the most beautiful and magnificent of all public exhibitions into the most tiresome and ridiculous." To sum it all up, Gluck told Burney, "My first and chief care as a dramatic composer was to aim at a noble simplicity." Composer's Datebook is produced by APM, American Public Media, in conjunction with the American Composers Forum, reminding you that all music was once new.

We've been listening to an oboe concerto by Alessandro Marcello, arranged for cello and percussion. That was Julius Berger playing a piccolo cello with colleagues including a vibraphone player, Andrei Pushkarev, and Pavel Believ playing marimba. Do you love that? Did you love what that oboe concerto sounded like on those instruments? On WXXI Classical, you're hearing contemporary composers, contemporary arrangements, crossover music, classically trained performers kind of redefining the genre, and it's all powered by listeners like you. If you are enjoying it, I hope you will consider supporting WXXI, keep the music going, give online at WXXI.org, and thank you. And welcome, I'm Brenda Trombley with you at 7:35. I got into an adventure yesterday, got caught in a storm. Did you? Last night, I was kayaking with my niece Cordelia on the Oak Orchard River west of Rochester when black clouds came out of nowhere. It was slightly, maybe more than slightly scary. She and I had to bail on our kayaking trip sort of in the middle of the river, and we were very thankful to a landowner with two friendly giant German shepherds who let us bail out of the water, and he gave us a ride back to the car. So we really were fortunate to not get caught in these storms that kind of came out of nowhere and disturbed the ball game at the baseball stadium downtown and have knocked power out to about 3,000 people across the region. Imagine waking up this morning with no electricity. That is still happening. This is day three of our heat wave, officially a heat wave with temperatures more than 90 degrees in a row. We've got heat indices predicted to reach 105 to 109 today. So it's going to be even hotter than it was yesterday with some isolated thunderstorms and another humid, muggy night ahead. One more note, as we head into the July 4th weekend, the New York State Troopers Police Benevolent Association is reminding us drivers to remember the move over law. If you're out driving, you know there's a law that requires us to move into the next lane when any vehicle is stopped along a multi-lane highway, or just slow down if you can't move over. So just be careful. Thank you. PSA is over. This is the Concerto Köln playing Mozart's Magic Flute Overture with violinist Anton Steck on WXXI.

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2: For the Independence Day holiday weekend, as we're celebrating America 250, you'll hear some of the greatest hits of the Baroque played by performing ensembles across the U.S. The Cleveland Baroque Orchestra, Apollo's Fire, New York's celebrated Orpheus Chamber Orchestra, and a Boulder, Colorado-based brass ensemble. And since it is 4th of July weekend, lively musical fireworks. It's all on Sunday Baroque this week.
0: It's coming up on Sunday morning, and you can read more about how WXXI Public Media is celebrating the nation's birthday at WXXI.org/250. Part of that project includes Laura Downs recording American music. This is her take on America by Paul Simon.

Through much of the month of July, WXXI Classical is casting a bright light on American composers and cultural heritage, orchestral storytelling. We're presenting 250 pieces of American music, and you just heard one, America by Paul Simon, kind of reimagined by pianist Laura Downs on WXXI Classical. Coming up, you'll hear a fantasy on American themes by Jeff Tysick, played by the RPO. You'll hear about some of your options for enjoying live music this evening, and we'll hear about the vibrancy of the arts in the world of Rochester from a recent Connections conversation, a couple of young artists talking about how much our city has to offer those interested in the arts. We're on day three of our heat wave. You want to wear loose clothing, keep cool if you can, and find some water, maybe get a friend with a pool. We are expecting extreme heat again today, with temperatures feeling like they are more than 100 degrees. We'll turn now to a recording made live featuring members of Pegasus early music with Bol Guidom and the oboe player Deb Fox, organist Naomi Gregory playing the 12th Sonata by Isabella Leonarda.

0: 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Coming up, you will hear a little bit of conversation about the arts and the vibrant culture of the city of Rochester. 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The RPO is at CMAC tonight. Very affordable tickets with fireworks and narrator James Vandermark. You'll hear details on that performance as well moving forward here on WXXI Classical 91.5 and FM 90.3. It is 8 o'clock and just about time for the latest headlines from NPR in Washington.
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3: Live from NPR News in Washington, I'm Corva Coleman. The National Weather Service has issued extreme heat warnings for nearly 143 million people. They're in much of the central and eastern U.S. They face dangerous record-breaking heat today that's expected to extend into the holiday weekend. NPR's Brian Mann reports from New York.
4: The National Weather Service says high heat and humidity will push the heat index into triple digits and trigger storms. Here in New York City, officials have opened hundreds of cooling centers and launched a fleet of cooling vans and buses that will patrol looking for vulnerable people. Mayor Zoran Mamdani urged people to check on neighbors.
5: We know that on an annual basis, we lose about 500 New Yorkers due to heat-related illness. However, we are speaking about what could be the hottest day in more than a decade.
4: The dangerously hot weather comes as millions of people are traveling and celebrating the 4th of July and watching World Cup soccer matches. Officials say people should prepare by bringing water, staying hydrated, and limiting physical activity. Brian Mann, NPR News, New York.
3: President Trump is appealing a court ruling. It blocks key parts of his executive order that calls for restricting voting by mail. NPR's Hansi Lo Wang reports on the ruling that found Trump's directive to be unconstitutional.
6: So far, President Trump's order has not directly affected mail-in voting. It calls for the U.S. Postal Service to come up with lists of eligible voters and deliver mail-in ballots only to people on those lists. USPS is financial supporter of NPR. Federal judge in Boston found Trump's directives overstep his authority under the Constitution, which gives power to state legislatures and Congress to set federal election rules. The Trump administration is now appealing the judge's ruling, which applies to the 23 mainly Democratic-led states that challenge Trump's order, plus Washington, D.C. And there is another legal hurdle facing Trump's order. A judge in D.C. has blocked mailing rules that USPS proposed in response to the order. A judge found the proposal violated an earlier agreement USPS made to prioritize timely delivery of election mail. Hansi Lo Wang, NPR News.
3: Some Democratic socialist candidates have won their campaigns this year in state primary elections. That included races in Denver, Colorado's primary this week, and last week in New York City. NPR's Elena Moore says the left-leaning Democrats are campaigning on particular messaging.
7: Democrats have struggled to coalesce around a clear post-2024 message, but many of these successful campaigns endorsed by the Democratic Socialists of America, or DSA, do have a core message, one that's centered around economic populism and rejecting the political status quo. They're also not shying away from more polarizing issues, and taken together, it's a platform that appears to be energizing people, at least in these super blue areas.
3: NPR's Elena Moore reporting. In about half an hour, the Labor Department will release its reports on June employment. Economists predict the unemployment rate remained steady last month at 4.3%. This is NPR.
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0: This is WXXI Classical. Welcome if you're joining me in the Southern Tier. I'm Brenda Tremblay. It is already in the 80s across the region. And just like we heard from NPR, our region is under that extreme heat advisory until 8 o'clock Friday, tomorrow. The heat index exceeded 100 degrees in Rochester yesterday, and you can expect much the same today and tomorrow, with the heat index making it feel like more than 100 degrees. There's also a risk of showers and thunderstorms. Some storms rolled in last night. More than 3,000 people are still without electricity, most of them in Monroe County this morning. As in the Big Apple, the city of Rochester is extending hours at pools and spray parks and beaches, also offering some extra hours at rec centers and libraries to help us all stay cool. The Rochester City Mark is everywhere these days. A little bit of arts news on the 2nd of July. There's a new documentary celebrating the 50th anniversary of the logo that's rekindled some love for Rochester and everything our city has to offer. Barbara Pierce is the director of the Bureau of Communications and Special Events for the city. And Eric Lehman is an artist, designer, and curator of the 1975 gallery and wall therapy. And during a recent conversation on connections with guest host Matt DeTurk, they discussed how a younger generation has found Rochester to be a flourishing home for the arts.
9: One of the things that I love about our community is that I feel like we have unbelievably talented people here who are doing world-class work.
10: Didn't take me long to realize how much we are our own worst enemies as far as appreciating what we have. My biggest takeaway from this effort has been the young people in our community. You get to a certain age, you get to a certain part of your career, you just don't go out to the bars anymore, you don't engage with, I'm not skateboarding, I'm not doing any of the things I used to when I was very, very young. But I'll tell you, the young people are really embracing our city. Mm-hmm. They don't know what we used to be. Mm-hmm. They don't care what we used to think we were gonna be. They are embracing what we are today, and they're the ones tattooing the mark on their bodies. They're the ones living here, moving downtown, making the neighborhood of play a very vibrant community. And I think those of us who've been here a long time need to open up a little bit, get out a little bit more, and experience the city the way our young generations are experiencing it, because it is extremely positive. Like I said, there couldn't be a better time for us all to take a moment and take some pride in our city.
11: I just think back to like 2008 to 2012, which was this really vibrant rebirth in the arts community in Rochester. And a lot of it was fueled by folks who lived here, but just as much, there were a lot of us who weren't from here and we didn't have the baggage. And we came here and we saw just the possibility. And I remember back then talking a lot of times about our work is trying to take a mirror to be like, look how awesome Rochester is. We can do so much here that would mean nothing in a big city.
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The Bugler's Holiday by Leroy Anderson, played there by the Rochester Pops, led by Eric Kunzel. It is 8:10, and you will hear lots of delightful performances this morning. Gorgeous music. We'll hear from Bridget Kibbe, for example. And the calendar, you have so many options, whether you're into music at the park or a quiet evening at home with your PBS station, fireworks, dancing. In fact, tonight, the Rochester Philharmonic Orchestra is playing at CMAC at 8 o'clock in their annual show, Red, White, and Boom. Those who go, we'll hear Sousa marches and inspiring anthems. Maestro Andreas Delfs is conducting with a big end of concert fireworks display in Canandaigua. And the show will be narrated by James Vandermark, professor emeritus of double bass at the Eastman School of Music. He's also gotten considerable acclaim for his ability to narrate with orchestra. So that's tonight, 8 o'clock, very affordable tickets to see the RPO at CMAC. The show's called Red, White, and Boom, and you can find details on the events calendar online at wxxiclassical.org. 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
0: Not tonight. Tonight is British Murder Mystery Night with a special about Whitstable Pearl, that series on the coast of England. Tonight will be kind of a behind-the-scenes show called Page to Screen, behind the scenes, looking at the second season of the drama series, looking at interviews with the cast and crew, as well as some on-set antics and kind of freezing water and various entertaining stories of what it's like to record a murder mystery on the coast of England. That is tonight, Whitstable Pearl, from Page to Screen at 8 o'clock, available via Passport at WXXI.org. 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

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I'm Brenda Tremblay. Do you have air conditioning? Are you lucky? I do not. But our house stays relatively cool. Lots of trees. We keep the blinds shut this time of year. We have one air unit that's like the little engine that could. Most of it to keep the dog cool. It's hard to be furry in such hot weather. We officially mark a heat wave today with 3 days in a row over 90 degrees. And today's temperature is going to be even hotter than yesterday at 95 with the humidity factoring in feeling like 109 degrees with an isolated thunderstorm possible. A humid, muggy night is ahead as well, only dipping down to 76. And the entire region, most of the northeastern United States, remains under an extreme heat warning from the National Weather Service until 8 p.m. tomorrow night. It's already in the 80s with hazy sunshine and lots of clouds on downtown Rochester. 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
0: 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More American music now. This is a medley put together by Leonard Bernstein, played by the Boston Pops Orchestra, conducted by John Williams.

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Leonard Bernstein's America Medley, played by the Boston Pops Orchestra, led by John Williams. Were you humming along, moving along? So infectious. I'm Brenda Tremblay, and it's so nice to be celebrating American music with you, headed into this big weekend for the United States' 250th anniversary. If you're old as I am, you may remember 1976, right? The 200th anniversary. I got to ring the bells in the church and wear a special dress. I remember the Orleans County Fair had the largest apple pie in the world in the Guinness Book of World Records. And you can still see that pie dish hanging on the barn on the fairgrounds in Orleans County. Well, we are celebrating our nation's special Independence Day with lots of American music. And of course, around you, the same things are going on. In fact, tonight, there's a swing dance in celebration of Independence Day at St. Thomas Episcopal Church in Brighton at 8 o'clock with a free introductory lesson at 7:15. You can get moving with patriotic music at 2000 Highland Avenue in Brighton. There'll be a band at the Fairport Gazebo tonight, I believe. Take a chair to the gazebo in Kennelly Park at the Fairport Library for a paradigm shift at 7 o'clock. And there's more contra dancing with Kat, Alex, and Tom in the Rose Room at Gregory Street, where they also offer an introduction to contra dancing at 7 o'clock. That is always fun and great to get your body moving to live music in the South Wedge. Read details on the events, including the RPO's Red, White, and Boom tonight in Canandaigua at WXXIClassical.org. 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
0: Find details on Herbaria, film showing at the Dryden Theatre this evening. It's being billed as a contemplation on the parallels between extinct plant life, and lost film, an archived collection of preserved plant specimens. Kind of a niche thing tonight from Argentinian history, 7:30 at the Dryden. Over at the Little, you could see National Treasure, a special showing tonight, or enjoy live music in the air-conditioned cafe. Margaret Explosion is on tonight at the cafe. And you may notice something different about that space when you walk in. I'll save it as a surprise for you. 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
4: Live from NPR News in Washington, I'm Corva Coleman. Job growth slowed sharply last month. NPR's Scott Horsley reports U.S. employers added just 57,000 jobs in June, less than half as many as the month before.
5: After several months of relatively strong job growth, the pace of hiring slowed in June. Healthcare continued to add workers, but not in great numbers, and leisure and hospitality saw a net loss of jobs. Revised figures also show that hiring was weaker than initially reported in April and May, with a combined downgrade of 74,000 jobs. The unemployment rate dipped last month to 4.2%, but only because more than 700,000 people dropped out of the workforce. For people who are working, average wages were up 3.5% from a year ago, but that's likely not enough to keep pace with inflation. Prices have been climbing at an annual rate of more than 4%. Scott Horsley, NPR News, Washington.
4: In Venezuela, people are still searching for survivors of last week's back-to-back earthquakes. The death toll is nearly 2,300 people. As John Otis reports, much of the search work has fallen to international rescue teams.
6: Keep scooping.
7: In the coastal town of Caraballera, members of the Los Angeles County Fire Department are searching for three girls trapped in a collapsed building.
6: It's all because all the dust and the dirt just keeps going into the hole.
7: L.A. firefighter Michael Topher says they've heard signs of life.
8: What we're hearing are faint knocking, tapping. The last confirmation we had was about an hour ago.
7: A week after the twin quakes, the odds are against them. However, this week, another team from Jordan rescued a 2-year-old boy who is now recovering in a Venezuelan hospital. For NPR News, I'm John Otis in Caraballera, Venezuela.
4: The U.S. Men's World Cup soccer team has advanced to the next round by beating Bosnia-Herzegovina last night 2-0. NPR's Becky Sullivan says the U.S. worked to earn that victory.
9: The U.S. had to work and work and work to get that first goal to go up 1-0 just before halftime. And then their striker, Falarin Balogun, who is this like the newest big star of this team, made this disastrous mistake in the second half. He got his legs tangled up with a Bosnian defender. He stepped on the defender's ankle. It went to a video review, and it was deemed a red card. Bosnia was, of course, only down one. Anything could have happened. And they pulled it off for the biggest win for the U.S. men's national team in a good long time.
4: NPR's Becky Sullivan reporting. Two other teams advanced in World Cup play yesterday, England, which beat Congo, and Belgium, which defeated Senegal. The National Weather Service says nearly 143 million people are under extreme heat warnings today, from eastern Kansas, south to Mississippi, and north to New England. Many regions will feel like it's 100 degrees or hotter. 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
0: And this is Classical 91.5. I'm Brenda Tremblay with you at 4 minutes past 9 o'clock on the 2nd of July, Thursday morning. We are among the 143 million people across the United States under that heat warning from the National Weather Service in Buffalo. Our heat is going to feel like 105 to 109 degrees today. Factoring in the humidity, it is day number 3 of a heat wave, and officials are warning of dangerously hot conditions for some, reminding us to do all the things we know to do. Drink plenty of water, find air conditioning, find someone with a friend, with a pool. Find some shade, check in on our neighbors, and keep a special eye on our furry friends. It's really hard to wear a permanent fur coat when it feels like more than 100 degrees. We'll have sunshine, maybe a pop-up thunderstorm, especially if you are listening west of Rochester. And right now, it's already in the 80s with very steamy conditions across the region.

John Williams wrote that theme for a film about a wounded American veteran. I think it starred Tom Cruise, right? Born on the 4th of July. We hear John Williams' film score played there by the studio orchestra with trumpeter Thomas Hooton on WXXI Classical. Part of our effort to explore all the moods of the nation at this interesting time of year, the 250th anniversary of the birth of the United States of America. And sort of the bold statement of freedom, the Declaration of Independence, that was read out loud and signed 250 years ago this week. You can read more about the America 250 playlist at WXXIClassical.org. Here's some more American-flavored music. These are a set of variations on Yankee Doodle for us to enjoy together. They're by Anton Rubinstein, and they're performed here by Marius von Passen.

0: set of variations on Yankee Doodle by Anton Rubinstein, played by Marius Van Passen on WXXI Classical, part of our America 250 playlist. I'll bring you lots of American music over the next few weeks. 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Good morning, I'm Rhonda Tremblay. It's 9:36.
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0: This is Brig Fair, a tone poem by Frederick Delius, played by the Royal Scottish National Orchestra, led by Andrew Davis.

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0: Brig Fair, tone poem by Frederick Delius, played for us by the Royal Scottish National Orchestra, conducted on WXXI by Andrew Davis. It's 9:54. Good morning.
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2: I love how Camille Saint-Saëns just launches us into this concerto. The cello storms in with an impassioned speech. It's so sudden it feels like we're joining a rant in progress. We'll hear the cello make a case for something in a most vigorous manner. The Saint-Saëns Cello Concerto on the next performance today from 8 p.m.
0: That's coming up in just a few minutes after we listen to Nicholas Galousis performing Epaphito No. 5, Betheodoreticus.

0: A Pedophile number 5 by Theodore Ratkiss, played by Nicholas Galousis on WXXO-FM and HD1 Rochester, WXXY-FM Houghton, streaming online at WXXIClassical.org and coming to you from your smart speaker if you've got one. Just ask it to play WXXI Classical. If you have an air conditioner, it's probably going full steam at this point. We are in day number 3 of our heat wave, and forecasters say we can expect the temperature to feel like it's between 105 and 109 degrees. Everyone is talking about the weather, and I hope you are finding ways to keep cool. And I'm glad you're listening to music with me on WXXI. John Anders will be your companion at lunchtime with music by William Grant Still and Leroy Anderson, among others. 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You'll hear from various historians and the director of the Livingston County Historical Society Museum talking about Native Indigenous perspectives on the American Revolution. That's coming up at noon live, available to you to watch on YouTube. If you go to WXXI News, the YouTube station, you can see that live Connections today at noon. The music continues for you here on WXXI. I'm Brenda Tremblay, and tomorrow you have the good company of James Aldridge Moody. I'll be rejoining you on Monday, and I wish you a happy weekend and a safe weekend of celebrating the nation's birthday. It's 10 o'clock.
1: Composer-pianist Amy Beach was passionate about music education. She wrote a list of 10 commandments for young composers. Learn composition technique, listen carefully, analyze Bach, Haydn, Mozart. But it's the 10th commandment that packs the biggest punch. She said, "Technique is valuable only as a means to an end. You must first have something to say, something which demands expression from the depth of your soul. If you feel and you know how to express what you feel, you make others feel." From APM American Public Media, this is Performance Today. I'm Valerie Kaler. Chamber music from Amy Beach at the Spoleto Festival USA ahead. Here's a piece that composer Missy Mazzoli says starts out deceptively simple, but quickly spirals into something just within the limits of the pianist's control. Heartbreaker by Missy Mazzoli.

0: Heartbreaker by American composer Missy Mazzoli, a great recording from pianist Michael Mizrahi. More Mazzoli is ahead this hour. From APM American Public Media, this is Performance Today. I'm Valerie Kaler, glad to have you along for today's musical adventures and discoveries. Let's go to a concert at the Dock Street Theater in Charleston, South Carolina, a concert during the annual Spoleto Festival USA. Right before playing, violist Gabriela Diaz told the audience that this quintet from 1907 by Amy Beach is an American masterpiece.
1: The first movement oscillates between a sort of very intimate chamber music setting, just the five of us sort of speaking quietly with each other, to full-blown, just dramatic and exciting, and everybody really wailing their hearts out. The second movement is a little bit more like a slow burn, and through the course of this movement, it sort of ramps up its energy to a very, very exciting end. And then the third movement picks up on the energy of the first movement. Again, it's just such a rousing and really incredibly fun piece for us to play together.
0: Let's hear this ad hoc all-star quintet in Charleston having fun together. Hedja Mujayevich is at the piano, Livia Sohn and Benjamin Beilman playing violins, Gabriela Diaz playing viola with Nina Lee on the cello. This is the Piano Quintet by Amy Beach.

0: That piano quintet, written in 1907 by American composer Amy Beach. We heard it from a concert at the Spoleto Festival USA in Charleston, South Carolina. Hedja Mujijevic played piano. Livia Sohn and Benjamin Beilman were the violinists. Gabriela Diaz, viola, and Nina Lee, cello. Our broadcast of that performance made possible by Bank of America, the ETV Endowment of South Carolina, and the John Covington and Robert Lukey Fund for the Performing Arts. Amy Beach was a musical force. As a young woman, she appeared to be starting a world-class career as a pianist. But at the age of 18, she married a man who believed young women should not be making their own money. She brought her piano career to a halt and turned her creativity toward composing. She developed a distinctive American voice in music and broke new ground for women in the profession. Composer and pianist Amy Beach. Coming up in just a moment, composer Missy Mazzoli transforms the orchestra into a hurdy-gurdy. 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
1: 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Nice to be enjoying that music by Amy Beach with you. We'll be off to Syracuse for a performance from the Pacifica Quartet in a bit, and John Andrus will join you at lunchtime. He's offering us pieces by William Grant Still and Burt Bacharach. I'm sure, like me, everywhere you go, they're talking about the weather. It is so hot. Today, we officially mark a heat wave with 3 days in a row over 90 degrees, and today's temperatures soaring even hotter with 95 degrees, an isolated thunderstorm west of Rochester, and a humid, muggy night ahead. Factoring in the humidity, it's going to feel like it's more than 100 degrees. 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
0: I wonder if you can guess what this sound is.

It's the Symphonia, also known by the way cooler name, hurdy-gurdy. The hurdy-gurdy is a medieval instrument that's a mix between several other instruments. It has strings like a violin, but instead of producing a sound by bowing, you have to crank a wheel. This makes a wheezing drone, sort of like bagpipes, and the melody on top is played on the hurdy-gurdy's keyboard. Composer Missy Mazzoli was charmed by the hurdy-gurdy's slightly out-of-tune wheezing tone, and she wanted to replicate that effect by turning a whole orchestra into a massive hurdy-gurdy. To do so, she calls for instruments that rarely show up on the concert stage: harmonicas, melodicas, synthesizers, even a boombox. Let's hear the ensemble Rocco transformed into a hurdy-gurdy. Johannes Debus is conducting the Sinfonia for Orbiting Spheres by Missy Mazzoli.

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0: The Symphonia for Orbiting Spheres by Missy Mazzoli. Music originating from an idea to somehow write a piece in the shape of the solar system. Mazzoli spent a long time sketching out different possibilities, ended up creating lots of smaller musical loops within larger loops, which reminded her of rotations within a larger orbit. We heard Mazzoli's Symphonia for Orbiting Spheres from a concert at St. John the Divine Church in Houston, Texas. Conductor Johannes Debus led the ensemble Rocco. And maybe you heard some unusual sounds in that performance. At times, members of the brass section played harmonicas and melodicas. In a moment, the ensemble inspired by a bug-loving artist. 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
0: Have you ever heard of Maria Sibylla Marion? I'll start by saying that until recently, yesterday, I had not heard of her either. And that is very much the point for the ensemble we're about to hear from. Ever so briefly, Maria Marion was a terrifically talented entomologist and scientific illustrator. Her work in the late 1600s, early 1700s helped establish the fact that insects have life cycles, that they undergo metamorphosis. Before she came along, it was widely believed that insects just kind of popped spontaneously out of the mud. Marion also did beautifully detailed illustrations of insects and plants. David Attenborough thinks she was among the most important entomologists ever, but her legacy has mostly been overlooked. Well, in 2018, five women who are members of the Atlanta Symphony got together as a quintet. Part of their goal has been to highlight music composed by women, and they call themselves the Marion Ensemble, named after the all-too-often-overlooked scientist Maria Sibylla Marion. Here are three members of the Marion Ensemble in concert in their hometown of Atlanta. They're playing a piece called Recollection and Anticipation, written in 2015 by Lauren Brianna Ware.

composer Lauren Brianna Ware was 21 years old when she wrote that music in 2015. Recollection and Anticipation for clarinet, viola, and harp. Members of the Marian Ensemble gave that performance in Atlanta. Marcy Gurnow played clarinet, Jessica Udan was the violist, and Elizabeth Remy Johnson played the harp. That concert presented by the Atlanta Symphony Orchestra pre-concert series. Composer and violinist Lauren Brianna Ware has been hard at work with several world premieres already this season, including a co-composed song cycle tracing the African diaspora through the lens of tea. Looking forward to hearing more from this composer.

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0: I love how Camille Saint-Saëns launches us into this cello concerto. No introduction, no warm-up. The door is slammed open and the cello strides in, arms waving. You know it's got something to say. In fact, it feels like this impassioned speech actually began one room over. And by the time the door to this room flies open, we're joining this rant in progress. The cello's already built up a full head of steam and is making a case for something in a most vigorous manner. From APM, American Public Media, this is Performance Today. I'm Valerie Kaler. The Cello Concerto No. 1 by Camille Saint-Saëns on the way from a concert in Turin, Italy. Also on the way, snapshots of desert plant life from composer Viet Quang, who was one of the 20 composers that cellist Inbal Segev asked for new music during the worst of the pandemic. Pieces she could record when social gatherings were simply not happening. Viet Quang came up with a piece for 8 cellos with the idea that Inbal Segev could play all 8 parts, one on top of the other, overdubbed like a pop music recording. This is called Room to Move.

Room to Move, a piece for eight cellos, written in 2020 by composer Viet Quang. All eight parts were played by cellist Inbal Segev, all overdubbed in that recording. More from Viet Quang ahead this hour. From APM American Public Media, this is Performance Today, taking you to concerts around the world. I'm Valerie Kaler. Our travels this hour will explore the American Southwest by way of a concert in the American Southeast. Then we'll fly to Italy for a dramatic French concerto. Right now, our little plane is traveling across the map over the Gulf of Mexico. Destination, Veracruz. Veracruz is a state right on the Gulf Coast of Mexico, sometimes called the Gateway to Mexico. It's home to the oldest and largest port in the country. Starting in the early 1500s, Veracruz became a hub for the transport of wealth and goods and immigrants. One 19th century import was a new dance from Cuba. It took the formality of European dance and gave it Afro-Cuban soul. The slow, sensual dance called danzón. When danzón landed in Veracruz in 1870, it caused a sensation. Other Latin dances have come and gone in fashionable circles around the world, but in Veracruz, Mexico, to this day, danzón is still wildly popular. This is a recording of a local orchestra in Veracruz playing for dancers on the plaza. Every weekend you can go to the main square in town and there's live music, bands playing danzón. Couples dance in the plaza from 7 in the morning till 9 at night. And this is not an artificial custom meant to attract tourists. This is something the locals come out to see and do every single weekend. Arturo Marquez is a contemporary Mexican composer, and he's written 9 pieces for orchestra based on the danzón, that dance from Veracruz. His danzón number 2 from 1994 is the most popular of the set. Let's hear an arrangement he made for violin and piano. Violinist Anna Kiko Myers joined by pianist Fabio Bedini in concert in Santa Barbara. Danzón number 2 by Arturo Marquez.

0: Composer Arturo Marquez described that as taking a little piece of Veracruz, Mexico, and sharing it with the world. Music inspired by a dance very popular in the city of Veracruz, where the public square is closed down two or three times a week and taken over by a dance called danzón. So far, Arturo Marquez has written 9 pieces based on the danzón. We just heard the most popular of that set, his danzón number 2 from 1994. Originally written for orchestra, Marquez made that arrangement for violinist Anna Kiko Myers. She was joined by pianist Fabio Bedini, a performance at the Libero Theater in Santa Barbara, California. That event presented by the Community Arts Music Association of Santa Barbara. In a moment, there's more to desert plant life than cactus and tumbleweeds. This is Performance Today from APM.
1: 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Hi, I'm Brenda Tremblay. John Andrus is getting ready to celebrate America at 2:50. He's got more American music by William Grant Still and others when he joins you at lunchtime. If you haven't yet stepped outside, it's a little warm. The National Weather Service, of course, has issued an extreme heat advisory until tomorrow evening, Friday night. And today, factoring in the humidity, it could feel like 105 degrees at the peak of the day. I hope you have ways to keep cool. 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
2: 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And violinist Isabel Faust joins the orchestra for the devilishly difficult Concerto in A Minor by Antonín Dvořák. I'm Steve Seal. 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
0: As a child, Viet Quang was an explorer. He left no stone unturned in his yard in his quest for insects and creatures. But then he developed an aversion to the outdoors. Dirt? No, thank you. Bugs? Absolutely not. He kept his hands clean until the pandemic, when he had a nice yard just begging to be tamed and plenty of time on his hands to do so. Viet Quang became a gardener, came to love tending for his patch of land, and he developed a deep appreciation for the incredible plant life surrounding us. When he moved from his home in lush, verdant Marietta, Georgia, to the southwestern desert, he still found plenty of native plants to admire in his new landscape. Let's hear music he wrote inspired by plants that, in his words, make it work here in the Mojave. The ensemble Windsync here playing Century Plant, followed by Joshua Tree, from a piece called Flora by Viet Quang.

0: A couple highlights from a piece called Flora by Viet Quang. Musical vignettes of plants that survive and thrive in the Mojave Desert. We heard it Century Plant and Joshua Tree. The ensemble Windsync gave that performance at Clemson University in Clemson, South Carolina. A concert presented by the Yuzi Chamber Music Series. Windsync got together at Rice University's Shepherd School of Music in 2009. And like many long-term groups, they've had some turnover throughout their time. Two founding members remain in the current lineup, flutist Garrett Hudson and French horn player Annie Hochhalder. Windsync is at the forefront of playing new music for wind quintet and having a lot of fun doing it. Always great to feature their work here on PT. In a moment, quick, name your favorite astronomer slash composer. Big hint coming up next on Performance Today from APM.
1: 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He lived just 37 years, but he left us a treasure. 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
0: We're about to hear a piece by French composer Camille Saint-Saëns. Although simply calling him a composer doesn't really do the man justice. He had a profound sense of curiosity, dabbled in math and science, and for his entire long life, he was a rather serious amateur astronomer. When Saint-Saëns was 23 years old, he sold his first set of compositions to a publisher, which gave him a tremendous thrill, not just because somebody bought his music, but because with that money, he could afford to buy his own telescope. With that telescope, he followed a big comet through the sky that summer and fall in 1858. He made a careful study of double stars and the colors of stars. He made a point of knowing when and where unusual eclipses were coming up and scheduled concerts so he could be in the right place at the right time to see them. So let me go back and rephrase. We're about to hear a piece by French composer and serious amateur astronomer Camille Saint-Saëns. Here's young Italian cellist Ettore Pagano with the RAI National Symphony Orchestra led by Andres Orozco Estrada with the Cello Concerto No. 1 by Camille Saint-Saëns.

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The Cello Concerto No. 1 by Camille Saint-Saëns. Italian cellist Ettore Pagano out in front with Andres Orozco Estrada leading the Italian equivalent of the BBC Symphony, making music for broadcasts and live concerts. The RAI, a.k.a. Italian Radio and Television, National Symphony Orchestra. That performance took place in a concert space named for a legendary Italian conductor, the Arturo Toscanini RAI Auditorium in Turin, Italy.

0: 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We've got special music for the holiday weekend, including a world premiere written to commemorate the semiquincentennial. 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
2: On the next Chicago Symphony Orchestra program, Guests in the House, we'll bring you recordings with four notable guest conductors, including Pierre Monteux leading Franck's lush D minor symphony, plus maestros Leopold Stokowski, John Williams, and Neyma Yerevi. 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
4: The Little presents 1995's 7, screening on 7/7 at 7 p.m., proudly projected on 35mm film. David Fincher's Feel Bad classic stars Brad Pitt, Morgan Freeman, and Gwyneth Paltrow. 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
3: 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I'll be your host from now until 4 o'clock. Along the way, we'll meet an American composer, entertainer, playwright, lyricist, actor, singer, dancer, and theatrical agent. His name is George M. Cohan. We'll be hearing from him, as well as Pietro Paradis, Dvorak, and Hubert Perry. All on the way this afternoon from Classical 91.5 and 90.3. Right now, it's 12:01. We go around the nation, around the world, from where it happens and when it happens. NPR News reports from Classical 91.5 and 90.3.
5: Live from NPR News, I'm Lakshmi Singh. An oppressive heat wave is triggering heat and extreme heat advisories for more than half of the American population. The alerts stretch from eastern Kansas to New England and point south from Arkansas to Alabama. Steve Kassenbaum reports on the heat's impact on New York City.
6: The high heat is already causing a strain on the power grid in the Northeast. In New York, the utility company reduced voltage in some neighborhoods. Mayor Zoran Mamdani.
7: We are talking about a level of heat that the city has not seen in more than a decade.
6: The heat wave coincides with major events that are expected to draw out millions of people over the next few days, including two parades of tall ships and naval vessels.
7: We will also host the Macy's 4th of July fireworks on the evening of Saturday, July 4th. To cap off the weekend, the Brazil versus Norway FIFA World Cup match will take place on the afternoon of Sunday, July 5th.
6: Hundreds of cooling centers and drinking water stations have been opened to the public. For NPR News, I'm Steve Kastenbaum in New York.
5: The extreme heat's taking hold just as the FIFA World Cup enters the crucial knockout rounds. Stadiums are expected to employ more protection, such as increased access to cooling areas and water for spectators and staff. But enduring the brutal heat's a sacrifice many soccer fans are willing to make, especially if their team wins. Fans at a watch party in Washington, D.C., celebrating as they watch the U.S. beat Bosnia-Herzegovina 2-0 in the World Cup last night to advance to the round of 16. And NPR's Becky Sullivan was there and joined us from California.
8: The U.S. had to work and work and work to get that first goal to go up 1-0 just before halftime. And then their striker, Falarin Balogun, who is this like the newest big star of this team, made this disastrous mistake in the second half. He got his legs tangled up with a Bosnian defender. He stepped on the defender's ankle. It went to a video review and it was deemed a red card. Bosnia was, of course, only down one. Anything could have happened, and they pulled it off for the biggest win for the U.S. men's national team in a good long time.
5: NPR's Becky Sullivan. Turning now to Venezuela, the ongoing search for survivors while the death toll climbs. It's nearing 2,300. Here's John Otis.
9: Keep scooping, keep scooping.
10: In the coastal town of Caraballeda, members of the Los Angeles County Fire Department are searching for three girls trapped in a collapsed building.
9: It's all because all the dust and the dirt just keeps going into the hole.
10: LA firefighter Michael Topher says they've heard signs of life.
11: What we're hearing are faint knocking, tapping. The last confirmation we had was about an hour ago.
10: A week after the twin quakes, the odds are against them. However, this week, another team from Jordan rescued a 2-year-old boy who is now recovering in a Venezuelan hospital.
5: That's John Otis. It's NPR.
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3: 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It's 12:04. I'm John Andrus in for Steve Johnson today. Well, as you know, we have an extreme heat warning through Friday evening for Rochester, Western New York, and the Finger Lakes, and pretty much all of New York State. In the forecast, a mix of hazy sun and clouds. Scattered afternoon showers and thunderstorms possible. High today 95. The record was 99 degrees set in 1931. Tonight's low 76 with clouds. Hazy sun on tap for tomorrow. Hot and humid. Again, an isolated thunderstorm possible. High of 92. The record was 100 degrees for Friday set in 1911. Right now at 12:05, 91 degrees in Rochester, 89 in Houghton, the Lake Ontario water temperature, 64 degrees. It is Thursday, July 2nd, 2026, and we're going to hear some movie music now to start the program. You might think of John Williams or Max Steiner or Harold Arlen when it comes to movie music, but how about Burt Bacharach? He was paid tribute in the recent jazz festival in downtown Rochester, and I do understand that our own Kirsten Piper Brown was among the performers. So here's music from Butch Cassidy and the Sundance Kid, music of Burt Bacharach. Arthur Fiedler leads the Boston Pops Orchestra.

Raindrops Keep Falling on My Head from the movie Butch Cassidy and the Sundance Kid. It comes from Burt Bacharach. Arthur Fiedler led the Boston Pops Orchestra on Classical 91.5 and 90.3. As we celebrate our nation's 250th birthday this month with 250 compositions of all sorts of American music, yours on WXXI and WXXY-FM. It's now 9 minutes past 12 noon. John Andrus here. Thanks for tuning in. By the way, are you enjoying the musical selections right now on Classical 91.5? Throughout the day, you'll hear familiar selections as well as contemporary composers, crossover artists, and trained performance, redefining the arts. Well, like what you're hearing? 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Here's a selection from Antonio Vivaldi, his Violin Concerto No. 6 from Opus 8 in C major, featuring the group I Solisti Italiani.

0: I Solisti Italiani performed Antonio Vivaldi's Violin Concerto No. 6 from Opus 8 in C major on Classical 91.5 and 90.3. We have 91 degrees in Rochester, 89 in Houghton at 20 minutes past 12 noon.
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0: We'll be traveling back to 1651 for some dance tunes of that time.
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0: Now, music of John Playford. He was a London bookseller, publisher, composer, and member of the Stationers Company. He published books on music theory, instruction books for several instruments, and music for singing in churches. Well, he's best known today for his publication of The English Dancing Master, 1651. We're about to hear that now with the Broadside Band, Jeremy Barlow, conducting music by John Playford.

0: Music of John Playford, who lived from 1623 through 1686. Jeremy Barlow led the Broadside Band. That was the English Dancing Master, 1651. On Deck, music of Sibelius. Later on, we'll hear from Franz Joseph Haydn. And, of course, Noteworthy at 1240 this afternoon. The time is 1236.
1: Hola, I am Elvio Barilari, your host for Fiesta. On our next program, we will feature guitar, piano, and orchestral music from Colombia. The composers are going to be Gentil Montaña, Amparo Ángel, and Luis Carlos Figueroa. 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
0: That'll be 10 o'clock tonight on Classical 91.5 and 90.3. Here is the London Symphony Orchestra, guided by Sir Colin Davis, to perform the last movement of the Corelia Suite by Jan Sibelius.

0: That was the last movement of the Corelia Suite by Jan Sibelius. Sir Colin Davis led the London Symphony Orchestra on Classical 91.5 and 90.3. It's 12:41. Do you know the name Zenobia Powell Perry? Well, Loki Karuna has more on Noteworthy next on WXXI and WXXY FM.
1: Do you ever feel like there's just too much on your plate? When you add up the time and energy it takes to be a parent, to advance a career, and even to have an impact on your community, it can be hard to imagine adding anything else into your schedule. Well, while those feelings are absolutely valid, there are some people who manage to do all of those things and more, even write music. Hey there, I'm Loki Karuna, and for this edition of Noteworthy, I'd like to celebrate a woman who seemed to do it all, the late great Zenobia Powell Perry. Born in 1908, Zenobia Powell Perry had a great start in both music and activism, meeting with and performing for some of the most influential black people of her day, including Booker T. Washington and the composers William Levy Dawson and Robert Nathaniel Dett. These early interactions led her to not only writing music, but writing music that she knew the communities she existed within could appreciate, including this beautifully song-like clarinet sonata from 1963.

0: In addition to surviving and thriving as a composer, Zenobia Powell Perry raised two children as a single mother, taught at several HBCUs, served as the primary caretaker for her mother, and played a pivotal role within the NAACP fighting for the rights of her fellow Black Americans. It's hard to imagine someone who could manage so much, but she did, earning her a spot amongst history's most noteworthy. Noteworthy is a production of WDAV Classical Public Radio.
1: And at 12:44, we turn to pianist Lodoris Hazard Cordell with the music of Zenobia Powell Perry called Rhapsody.

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0: Pianist Ladorus Hazard Cordell played Rhapsody of Zenobia Powell Perry, who was the subject of our noteworthy feature this afternoon on Classical 91.5 and 90.3. We have 91 degrees in Rochester, 89 in Houghton. The time is 12:49.
1: Hi there, this is Bill McLaughlin inviting you to track a comet hurtling across the musical sky. 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He lived just 37 years, but he left us a treasure. Exploring the world of George Gershwin this week on Exploring Music.

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You've been listening to the Paris Wind Ensemble with Franz Joseph Haydn's Divertimento in B-flat major on Classical 91.5 and 90.3. I'm John Andrus. It's 1 o'clock this Thursday, July 2nd, 2026. Hope you're doing well, and thank you for tuning in. Checking our calendar now, the Fairport Library at 7 o'clock is the setting for a gazebo concert series featuring the Paradigm Shift. This concert will take place at Kennelly Park from 7 until 8 at the Fairport Library. Also, Contra Dancing with Kat, Alex, and Tom. That happens at the Rose Room, 295 Gregory Street at 7:30. They want you to experience the magic of contra dancing, where all are welcome and no partner or experience is necessary. That's contra dancing at 295 Gregory Street, the Rose Room at 7:30. In the forecast, of course, you know, extreme heat warning through Friday evening. Sun and clouds today, hazy conditions as well, and we can't rule out a scattered afternoon shower. High today, 95, low tonight, 76, and the high tomorrow predicted to be 92. Right now at 101, we have 93 degrees in Rochester, 90 in Houghton. Lake Ontario water temperature is 64 degrees. Well, this hour we'll hear a piano concerto from American composer Leroy Anderson, and a wind quintet, thanks to Franz Danzi. First, we turn to Edvard Grieg. Here is the Peer Gynt Suite No. 1. Herbert von Karajan leads the Berlin Philharmonic Orchestra.

Edvard Grieg's Peer Suite No. 1, performed by the Berlin Philharmonic Orchestra under Herbert von Karajan, from Classical 91.5 and 90.3. Good afternoon, I'm John Anders. Thank you for stopping by. 16 past 1 o'clock. Leroy Anderson was an American composer of short, light concert pieces, many of them introduced by the Boston Pops under Arthur Fiedler. Such pieces as Syncopated Clock, Blue Tango, A Trumpeter's Lullaby, Jazz Pizzicato, The Waltzing Cat, and, of course, Sleigh Ride. Well, this afternoon, you'll be hearing Leroy Anderson's Piano Concerto in C Major, which premiered in 1953 at Chicago's Grant Park. Here is pianist Stuart Goodyear with the Cincinnati Pops Orchestra under Eric Kunzel, as we salute the USA 250 years with 250 pieces of Americana music. And this is from Leroy Anderson.

0: Music of American composer Leroy Anderson with Stuart Goodyear playing piano and the Cincinnati Pops Orchestra directed by Eric Kunzel. That was Anderson's Piano Concerto in C Major from 1953. Bringing our time to 1:36 this Thursday afternoon.
1: Join me, Edmund Stone, as we celebrate America's 250th birthday in the first of two shows I call Laughs American Style. 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
0: You always know The Score, movie score, that is, Saturday morning at 10, and again Saturday evening at 6, right here on Classical 91.5 and 90.3. Franz Danzi, born in 1763, was known as an outstanding cellist, playing in the famous Mannheim Orchestra from the age of 15. He composed in many genres, but is largely remembered for his chamber music. We'll hear a Wind Quintet No. 3 in E-flat major from Opus 67, featuring the Michael Thompson Wind Quintet, music of Franz Danzi.

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0: That was the Michael Thompson Wind Quintet with Franz Danzig's Wind Quintet No. 3 from Opus 3 in E-flat major. Music of Franz Danzig on Classical 91.5 and 90.3. We're at 93 degrees in Rochester, 91 in Houghton. 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
2: I'm Curtis Stewart, violinist and composer. Join me for I Am the Migration. Along with my father, Bob Stewart, you'll hear conversation about how the railroad helped shape America and its music, including its influence on my new composition, 24 American Caprices. 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
0: 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To the top of the hour with Johann Christian Bach's Overture No. 5 in G major, Christopher Hogwood leads the Academy of Ancient Music.

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You just heard a performance with the Academy of Ancient Music led by Christopher Hogwood, the Overture No. 5 in G Major of Johann Christian Bach. That brings our time to 2 o'clock this Thursday afternoon, July 2nd. 2026. Hope the day is going good for you. I'm John Andrus. Checking our calendar now, the Little Cafe at 7 o'clock presents the Margaret Explosion with Peggy Fournier, soprano sax, Jack Schaefer, bass clarinet, and Melissa Davis plays cello, Ken Frank with a double bass, and Paul Dodd with drums. And I do recall Peggy and Paul doing a radio show at 88.5 WRUR-FM, back in the 1980s, a new wave show. Now, of course, they're known as The Root. Well, they'll be performing the Margaret Explosion at the Little Cafe, 7 o'clock tonight. Also, at Little Theater 1 at 7, it's a program called National Treasure, a movie starring Nicolas Cage and Sean Bean. It's all about rumored treasure dating back to the creation of the United States. National Treasure, Little Theater 1 at 7 o'clock. And in the forecast, we do have an extreme heat warning through Friday evening for our region. Sun and hazy clouds today, high 95. Low tonight, 76, and 92 for a high on Friday, with showers both days as a possibility. At 201, 93 degrees in Rochester, 91 in Houghton. It is Thursday, July 2nd, 2026. We're about to hear from an American composer, entertainer, playwright, lyricist, actor, singer, dancer, and theatrical agent. He's best known for the World War I anthem, Over There, and the patriotic standard, Your Grand Old Flag. He was also known for Give My Regards to Broadway. I'm referring to George M. Cohan. Here now, a medley of his songs with Eric Kunzel leading the Cincinnati Pops.

0: And there you have a medley of songs of George M. Cohan, all part of our USA 250 celebration, right here on Classical 91.5 and 90.3. Eric Kunzel there with the Cincinnati Pops Orchestra, bringing our time to 8 minutes past 2 o'clock.
1: It's one of opera's grandest spectacles. Verdi's Aida is captivating right from the start, with intimate arias, dramatic duets, triumphant marches, and memorable choruses. I'm Lisa Flynn. We're heading to the Opéra Bastille in Paris for Verdi's masterpiece. I hope you'll be listening.
0: And you can hear that performance Saturday afternoon at 1 on Classical 91.5 and 90.3. And before that, at 12 noon, it's Marianne Carberry with music from the Classical 91.5 Library. The string quartet number 12 in F major of Antony Dvorak, called the American Quartet, composed by Dvorak in 1893, and perhaps it was most popular of his chamber music repertoire. He composed the quartet during a summer vacation from his position as director of the National Conservatory in New York City. We're about to hear the Juilliard String Quartet with Dvorak's String Quartet No. 12, The American Quartet.

0: And that's music with the Juilliard String Quartet. You just heard the String Quartet number 12, the American String Quartet, produced by Antonin Dvorak. 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Good afternoon.
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0: Here is the LA Guitar Quartet, started in 1980 with the help of Pepe Romero. They're assembled for a dance suite from Terpsichore and the pen of Michael Pretorius on Classical 91.5 and 90.3.

From the compact disc, Dances from Renaissance to Nutcracker, you just heard Michael Pretorius's Dance Suite from Terpsichore with the L.A. Guitar Quartet. It's now 2:45 as we hear a curtain call with the L.A. Guitar Quartet. This from Tchaikovsky's Nutcracker, Waltz of the Flowers.

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0: That was the LA Guitar Quartet performing Waltz of the Flowers from the Nutcracker Suite of Peter Ilyich Tchaikovsky. We're at 94 degrees in Rochester, 92 in Houghton at 10 minutes before 3 o'clock.
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0: Lauer from the Santa Fe Chamber Music Festival. The Escher Quartet celebrates Dvorak's joyous string quartet in A-flat major. I'm Kerry Frimkin. Please join me for a program that also includes pianist Kirill Gerstein and his interpretation of Carnival Scenes from Vienna by Robert Schumann.
1: 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Music of Dmitri Shostakovich on the way, and in the 3 o'clock hour, we'll be hearing from William Grant Still, Hubert Perry, and Modest Mussorgsky, among others.
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1: And thank you, James Aldridge Moody, and you'll be able to hear him tomorrow morning in for Brenda Trombley, beginning at 6 o'clock with the Byrds, NPR News, updated traffic reports, and, of course, great music from our library. And now music of Dmitri Shostakovich with the Helsinki Philharmonic Orchestra, led by James DePriest. Here is the Festive Overture.

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Just about 3 o'clock, I'm John Andrews. So happy you joined us on this very warm and hot day in the Flower City. Now at 3 o'clock, let's check our calendar. The Rochester Philharmonic Orchestra returns to CMAC to kick off its 2026 summer concert series at 8 o'clock. Fans will celebrate America's birthday with the RPO and enjoy Stirring Sousa Spectacular, favorite top hits and toe tappers, and inspiring anthems as the orchestra performs favorite red, white, and blue melodies, complete with fireworks. RPO music director Maestro Andreas Delfs leads the orchestra. They're calling it Red, White, and Boom at CMAC, starting at 8 o'clock tonight. And in the forecast, again, we have an extreme heat warning through Friday evening. For tonight, patchy clouds, warm and humid, low 76. High tomorrow, 92. The record was set in 1911 at 100 degrees. Tomorrow's forecast, hazy sun, hot and humid, an isolated thunderstorm possible in the afternoon. For Independence Day, July 4th, hazy sun, very warm and muggy, a spot shower or thunderstorm possible. High on the 4th, 87 degrees, and on Sunday, 86 for a high, still very warm and muggy. Right now at 3:01, we have 94 degrees in Rochester, 92 in Houghton, the Lake Ontario water temperature, 64 degrees. He was the dean of Afro-American music. His first symphony premiered here in Rochester, New York, under Howard Hanson. I refer to William Grant Still. We're about to hear his folk song suite number 1 with the Bridgehampton Chamber Music Festival musicians.

That was Folk Song Suite number 1 of William Grant Still, as we salute American composers in the month of July for our 250th birthday. And did you recognize the second movement, Sometimes I Feel Like a Motherless Child? That was a performance with the Bridgehampton Chamber Music Festival musicians, bringing our time to 9 minutes past 3 o'clock. I'm John Andrews. Are you enjoying the musical selections right now on Classical 91.5? Well, throughout the day, you'll hear familiar selections as well as contemporary composers, crossover artists, and trained performers redefining the art. Like what you're hearing? 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Many, many thanks. We're about to hear music of Pietro Domenico Paradis, who lived from 1707 through 1791. An Italian composer, harpsichordist, and music teacher, he dedicated himself at first to composing for the theater and also composed a sonata for Frederick Christian, the Prince of Saxony. He was influenced by Alessandro and Domenico Scarlatti. Here now, an organ concerto in B-flat of Pietro Domenico Paradis with the Sonere Quartet, Haynes Meyer Organ.

0: That was an organ concerto in B-flat of Pietro Domenico Paradis with the Sarneri Quartet, Haynes Meyer Organ, on Classical 91.5 and 90.3. It's 3:21.
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0: And that's the voice of our music director, Mona Segatola-Slami, and she is about to join you at 4 o'clock this afternoon all the way until 7, helping to celebrate our 250 years of the United States of America in 250 pieces of American music throughout the month of July. Here now, the London Philharmonic Orchestra, led by Matthias Bamert, with the Symphony No. 5 in B minor of Hubert Perry.

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The London Philharmonic Orchestra, under Matthias Bamert, performed Hubert Parry's Symphony No. 5 in B minor on Classical 91.5 and 90.3. 10 now before 4 o'clock, Mona joins you at 4 in the afternoon. In the meantime, music of Modest Mussorgsky, the Boston Pops under Arthur Fiedler. Here is Night on Bald Mountain.

0: 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I'm John Andrews. It's been fun being with you this Thursday afternoon. Mona is next. It's 4:01 NPR News on Classical 91.5.
1: Live from NPR News, I'm Lakshmi Singh. It was disclosed this week that President Trump made over $1 billion from crypto businesses last year. Those investments have worked out well for the president, but as NPR's Rafael Nam reports, many investors in those ventures have lost a lot of money.
2: When it comes to cryptocurrencies, Trump has followed a plan similar to the ones he has used during most of his business career. He earns a lot of money, but is careful to protect himself and his family from any downsides. Take a meme coin he launched, or essentially a cryptocurrency based on things like memes or even cartoons. Trump doesn't own the meme coin, he just licenses his name. That earned him over $600 million. The coin itself, though, it has crashed from over $70 at its peak to about a dollar today, leading to big losses for investors. Rafael Nam, NPR News.
1: Hiring slowed to the tune of 57,000 jobs added to payrolls in June. That is less than half of the gains recorded the previous month. The unemployment rate ticked down to 4.2%. The latest report signals companies are cautious about the labor market's stability as the inflation rate remains at a three-month high. At the close, the Dow was up nearly 600 points. The Nasdaq was down more than 200 points. Extreme daytime heat in much of the eastern U.S. is likely to set records, but as NPR's Scott Newman tells us, experts say the warm nighttime temperatures are also a health concern.
3: Daytime highs are expected to reach into the 100s for parts of the mid-Atlantic through the end of the week. Ashley Ward, director of the Heat Policy Innovation Hub at Duke University's Nicholas Institute, says climate change is not only bringing hotter days, but hotter nights too. And that's worrisome, she says.
4: We're not getting the opportunity for recovery overnight.
3: Roughly 35 million Americans do not have air conditioning installed in their homes, making them more vulnerable to heat exhaustion and heat stroke. Scott Newman, NPR News.
1: Syrian health officials say at least six people are dead after an explosive device detonated in a cafe in Damascus. NPR's Ruth Sherlock reports.
5: The bomb detonated at a cafe close to the main courthouse. Video footage from the scene showed several injured people lying on the ground. Syria's state-run television said dozens of people were wounded. No group has immediately claimed responsibility for the attack. In comments carried on Syrian state media, the Damascus governor, Maher Idlibi, said the blast was caused by a crudely made improvised explosive device. The extremist Islamic State group operates cells in Syria, and the attack comes as Syrian President Ahmed al-Sharia seeks to consolidate control of Syria after ousting dictator Bashar al-Assad following more than 14 years of civil war.
1: It's NPR.

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1: 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It's 90 degrees in Rochester. Feels like 98 when you count the humidity and factor that into the heat index. And there is still an extreme heat warning through 8 o'clock tomorrow night. Chance of some storms, though, late tonight and tomorrow with a high of 92 degrees tomorrow. They're saying rainy now likely on July 4th with a high of 84 degrees. Sunday, high of 83 with a chance of rain and good chance of rain with highs in the mid-80s again on Monday.

That's pianist Christopher O'Reilly with one of his arrangements of Radiohead's songs. That was There There by Radiohead as arranged for solo piano by Christopher O'Reilly here on WXXI Classical. I'm Mona Segetola Salmi, glad to be joining you this afternoon. If you're looking for things to do tonight, you can hear the dreamy, experimental, esoteric sounds of the band Margaret Explosion. They're playing at the Little Cafe tonight from 7 to 9. Also at the Little Theater tonight, a special screening of a Nicolas Cage classic. It's National Treasure as part of America 250. You can see this adventure movie with a historian and codebreaker played by Nicolas Cage tonight at 7 at the Little Theater. There's also live music at the Fairport Gazebo. Their concert series tonight at 7 features the band Paradigm Shift playing at the gazebo in Kennelly Park. Here's music by Dame Ethel Smythe. This is music from her opera, The Wreckers, the overture played here by the Scottish National Orchestra, conducted by Alexander Gibson.

0: The overture to The Wreckers, Dame Ethel Smyth's opera about a Cornish community that leads ships to wreck on their shores for financial gain, while setting a stage for a tragedy in a love story. Have to have that in an opera. The Wreckers Overture by Dame Ethel Smyth, played here by the Scottish National Orchestra, conducted by Sir Alexander Gibson on WXXI Classical.
1: On the next Chicago Symphony Orchestra program, Guests in the House, we'll bring you recordings with four notable guest conductors, including Pierre Monteux leading Franck's lush D minor symphony, plus maestros Leopold Stokowski, John Williams, and Nema Yervi. Next time with the CSO, I'm Lisa Simeone.
0: And that's here tonight, 8 o'clock on WXXI Classical. Here's the Academy for Alte Musik Berlin with a symphony by Carl Philipp Emanuel Bach.

0: Symphony for Two Flutes, Two Horns, and Strings by Carl Philipp Emanuel Bach. We heard that symphony by C.P.E. Bach, played here by the Academy for Alte Musik, Berlin.
1: 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Tune in to hear about their upcoming performances of Glory Denied by Tom Ciappullo and Mozart's Marriage of Figaro, with selections sung for us by a few of the cast members. I'm Steve Johnson. Hope to see you there Thursday, July 16th at noon on WXXI Classical.
0: Thanks for tuning in this afternoon. Here are a few refreshing pieces. We'll head out to the ocean, but first, Jeux d'eau, Fountains, in music by Maurice Ravel, played here by pianist Alexander Tarot.

0: Jeux d'eau, fountains, and that shimmering, hopefully refreshing music by Maurice Ravel, played here by pianist Alexander Tarot on WXXI Classical. Good to have you along this afternoon. Coming up next, we'll head across the ocean for music by American composer and conductor Henry Hadley.
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0: In the late 19th and early 20th centuries, American orchestras didn't really hire American conductors. They preferred to import them from Europe, which is a problem for Henry Hadley, who was born outside of Boston in Somerville, Massachusetts in 1871. He was a composer, a string player, and a conductor. He ended up going to Europe to do most of his conducting at first, came back to the U.S., conducted some of his own operas at the Met, worked in San Francisco and Seattle, and was associate conductor with the New York Philharmonic, and often was the first American conductor in those roles with major American musical institutions. Here's one of his compositions. This is The Ocean by Henry Hadley. It's played here by the Ukrainian National Symphony, conducted by John McLaughlin Williams.

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The Ocean by American composer and conductor Henry Hadley, who was working in America in the later 19th and earlier 20th centuries, lived from 1871 through the 1930s. We heard his music, The Ocean, played here by the Ukrainian National Symphony, conducted by John McLaughlin Williams. And as we are celebrating 250 years of America throughout these couple weeks, WXXI Classical is having 250 or so pieces of American music, including that one from Henry Hadley. You can read more about WXXI's America 250 celebrations at wxxi.org/250. And here is music from a contemporary American composer who's an Eastman alum. This is a ballet piece called Purple. It's described as silky and lyrical, but also spiky and syncopated, revealing his interest in jazz and dance music. Also described by the San Francisco Chronicle as a sexy new wave tango. This is Purple by Michael Torkey.

0: That's Purple by contemporary American composer and Eastman alum Michael Torkey. We heard his music played by the Baltimore Symphony Orchestra, conducted by David Zinman here on member-supported public radio, WXXOFM and HD1 Rochester, also online at WXXIClassical.org. You can hear the RPO at CMAC in Canandaigua tonight at 8 p.m. Andreas Delfs will be leading the orchestra in a concert that includes, they say, some red, white, and blue melodies complete with fireworks. That's tonight at 8 p.m. at CMAC in Canandaigua. Also tonight, in the arts calendar, contra dancing at the Rose Room on Gregory Street at 7:30 p.m. and an Argentinian film made by Leandro Listorti at the George Eastman Museum Dryden Theater, offering a contemplation on the parallels between extinct plant life and lost film. That's Herbaria, tonight, 7:30 at the George Eastman Museum Dryden Theater. This is WXXOFM and HD1 Rochester, also online at WXXIClassical.org. It's 5 o'clock. News is coming up next. More music on the way, including from Cole Porter and William Grant Still.
1: From NPR News in Washington, I'm Ryland Barton. Job growth slowed sharply last month. NPR's Scott Horsley reports U.S. employers added just 57,000 jobs in June, less than half as many as the month before.
2: After several months of relatively strong job growth, the pace of hiring slowed in June. Healthcare continued to add workers, but not in great numbers, and leisure and hospitality saw a net loss of jobs. Revised figures also show that hiring was weaker than initially reported in April and May, with a combined downgrade of 74,000 jobs. The unemployment rate dipped last month to 4.2%, but only because more than 700,000 people dropped out of the workforce. For people who are working, average wages were up 3.5% from a year ago, but that's likely not enough to keep pace with inflation. Prices have been climbing at an annual rate of more than 4%. Scott Horsley, NPR News, Washington.
1: A federal grand jury has indicted a man accused of vandalizing the reflecting pool in Washington, D.C. As NPR's Joe Hernandez reports, the felony destruction of property charge carries a potential sentence of up to 10 years in prison.
3: U.S. Attorney for the District of Columbia Janine Pirro says David Hearn allegedly pulled up 2 square feet of sealant from the bottom of the reflecting pool. Pirro says witnesses included a Park Service worker who told Hearn to stop.
4: Hearn reacted by shouting at that park's employee, saying that she cared too much about the reflecting pool.
3: The Trump administration has spent around $14 million to renovate the pool ahead of America's 250th anniversary, but the project has run into problems, including an algae bloom that's turned the water green. Attorneys for Hearn say their client is innocent and that the indictment, quote, reflects the administration's effort to shift blame for their own failures. Hearn is a former U.S. Olympian who competed in canoeing. Joe Hernandez, NPR News.
1: A massive Russian drone and missile attack on Ukraine's capital, Kyiv, has killed at least 21 people and injured another 90 people. NPR's Joanna Kikakis reports that Russia says these attacks are in retaliation for Ukrainian strikes on Russian oil infrastructure.
5: The Ukrainian Air Force said it shot down most of the Russian drones, but that a third of the missiles got through. Writing on social media, Ukrainian President Volodymyr Zelensky said at least 20 sites around the city were hit. Most were apartment buildings. In a statement, Russia's Ministry of Defense said the overnight strikes on Kyiv were aimed at military and energy sites. Russia is facing fuel shortages after weeks of long-range drone strikes by Ukraine on oil depots and refineries. U.S.-led talks to end Russia's war on Ukraine have stalled as the Trump administration has focused on the Iran war. Joanna Kikisis, NPR News, Kyiv.
1: And from Washington, this is NPR News.
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0: Good evening. Thanks for tuning in to WXXI Classical. It's 90 degrees in Rochester. Few clouds. It's breezy. Feels like 96 with the heat index. And tonight, Supposed to have a low of 75 degrees, and tomorrow chance of storms at a high of 92 degrees. The extreme heat warning continues through tomorrow night. Should be a mostly rainy Friday night into Saturday with a high of 84 degrees on Saturday, July 4th. Sunday, they're saying chance of rain with a high of 83 degrees, and about the same story for Monday. But I think Cole Porter has what perhaps many of us are thinking about the current weather.

0: Some commentary on the weather from Cole Porter and lyricist Sam and Bella Spewak in the 1948 musical Kiss Me, Kate. Uniquely American musical theater take on Shakespeare's Taming of the Shrew, we heard a newer recording. That was the new Broadway cast recording featuring Brian Stokes Mitchell with the new Broadway cast in Too Darn Hot from Kiss Me, Kate, by Cole Porter here on WXXI Classical. Glad to have you along this evening. Hope you can stay tuned. We've got music by Vivaldi on the way, trio by Jennifer Higdon, and we'll be out to sea with a little bit of music by Ernest Bloch.
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0: And that's here tomorrow afternoon at 3 on WXXI Classical. Here's a quintet by composer Georg Anton Kreutzer. 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
2: Hi there, this is Bill McLaughlin inviting you to track a comet hurtling across the musical sky. 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
0: And that continues tonight and tomorrow night at 7 here on WXXI Classical. Here's music by contemporary Pulitzer Prize-winning American composer Jennifer Higdon, a piano trio she wrote in 2003 that has really two very different sections. The first movement is called Pale Yellow, and the second one, Fiery Red. Here is the piano trio by Jennifer Higdon, played here by violinist John Fadile, cellist Beth Vanderborough, and pianist Teresa Bogard.

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0: Some musical fireworks there at the end of that piano trio by Jennifer Higdon. The two contrasting movements are pale yellow and fiery red. Heard her music played by violinist John Fadile, cellist Beth Vanderburgh, and pianist Teresa Bogard here on member-supported public radio, WXXOFM and HD1 Rochester.
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2: From NPR News in Washington, I'm Ryland Barton. Iran is enjoying an unexpected windfall after the Trump administration lifted sanctions on the country's oil sales. The move's expected to unlock billions of dollars for the regime. NPR's Jackie Northam reports.
3: Lifting long-standing sanctions on its oil exports was a key demand by Iran during recent peace negotiations with the U.S. and could pull in between $8 and $10 billion for the regime while the agreement is in effect until August 21st. President Trump defended lifting oil sanctions, saying in exchange, Iran agreed to open the Strait of Hormuz. Bob McNally, president of Rapidan Energy Group, says the president had little choice.
4: This is a ransom payment for oil. Iran took Hormuz hostage, and we had to pay Iran to release the hostage.
3: There's been pushback by Iran hawks who say the regime will use money from oil sales to build up its military and proxies in the region. Jackie Northam, NPR News.
2: Flights at one of Washington, D.C.'s major airports will be temporarily suspended to accommodate America's 250th birthday festivities this weekend. NPR's Joel Rose reports.
5: The Federal Aviation Administration says it will suspend air traffic near downtown Washington during the celebration for the country's 250th birthday, which will include fireworks and flyovers by military jets. The FAA says it expects flight operations at Ronald Reagan Washington National Airport to be paused on Friday for 3 hours between 10 a.m. and 1 p.m. local time, and again from noon to midnight on Saturday, July 4th. The airport, which is located just a few miles from the National Mall, was the scene of a deadly mid-air collision between a military helicopter and a passenger jet last year. Joel Rose, NPR News, Washington.
2: Babies born from today until the end of the year will receive Social Security cards with a Freedom 250 logo. The cards look like the standard blue Social Security cards, but they're stamped with the logo of President Trump's initiative. He's been leaving his mark on several official documents, from passports to national parks passes. With a heat wave blanketing much of the country, extra air conditioning can put a strain on the electric grid. From member station WBUR, Miriam Wasser reports on ways to conserve energy.
6: Peak electric demand usually occurs between 4 and 8 p.m. on hot summer days. That's when people come home from work and solar production tapers off. Mary Kate Calipetrio with the New England grid operator says that while they expect to have just enough power to meet demand this week, they're still suggesting people try to use less.
7: If you're able to shift using energy intensive appliances, things like running your dishwasher, doing a load of laundry, or charging an EV, can sort of shift the demand and help reduce how much electricity is being used.
6: Other tips: pre-cooling your home before peak hours, closing blinds, and unplugging unnecessary appliances. For NPR News, I'm Miriam Wasser in Boston.
2: Major stock indexes closed mixed today. 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
0: 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It's 89 degrees, feels like 96 with the heat index, and there is an extreme heat warning through tomorrow at 8 p.m. Tonight, the low is supposed to be 75 degrees. There's a slight chance of rain tomorrow, a slight chance of storms with a high of 92. More likely, we'll get some rain Friday night into Saturday with a low of 71 and a high of 84. Highs in the mid-80s for Sunday with a chance of rain, and more chance of rain with a high of 83 in the forecast for Monday.

0: That's pianist Lara Downes with music by American composer Ernest Bloch, his piece At Sea. Bloch was born in Switzerland, came to America, which he adopted quite happily as his home, and in fact has written a great epic rhapsody to America, setting poetry by Walt Whitman and others. He also often worked his Jewish identity into his music in very dramatic and affecting ways. This, just a little portrait of the ocean. At Sea by Ernest Bloch, played here by pianist Lara Downes on WXXI Classical. If you spend some time on our website, you may have seen some writing by Lara Downes. She has been doing a series of articles on America through music over its history, interviewing all sorts of fascinating people, including Jill Lepore, John McWhorter, and others. It's part of America in Pursuit from NPR and their sort of sub-series about American identity through music. You can find those articles over at WXXIClassical.org.
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0: And that's here tomorrow, Friday evening at 6 on WXXI Classical. Here's the new Queen's Hall Orchestra, conducted by Barry Wordsworth, and five variants of Dives and Lazarus by Rayfon Williams.

0: Five Variants of Dives and Lazarus, in music by Rayfon Williams, played here by the new Queen's Hall Orchestra, conducted by Barry Wordsworth on WXXI Classical.
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0: Part of our American 250 playlist, here's music by William Grant Still. He's perhaps most famous for his first symphony, The Afro-American, which premiered here in Rochester. But a few years later, he wrote this, his symphony number 4, The Autochthonous, which refers to a word meaning from the place, from the native soil. And that, in his music, he wanted to speak to a fusion of the musical cultures in North America. And in his different parts of this brief, very melodic symphony, he captures ideas of America for optimism and progress, moving ahead, humor, as well as soft-heartedness, sympathy, benevolence, and generosity. This is the Symphony No. 4, Autochthonous, by William Grant Still, played here by the Philadelphia Orchestra, conducted by Yannick Nézet-Séguin.

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The Philadelphia Orchestra, conducted by Yannick Nézet-Séguin, in the Symphony No. 4 by William Grant Still, the Autochthonous Symphony. It's a bit of an unusual word, but it's actually used in several different fields, referring to something which comes from a place or from the soil. And definitely William Grant Still was thinking of America, and he said it's his in praise of people who came from the soil, abused and enslaved, and recognized the power of those who have been so mightily put upon when they triumphed with honor over a difficult past. Over the soil of oppression and forced degradation, they rose up and acquitted themselves, bringing along their unique songs, humor, and distinctive, vibrant culture. And rather than being set apart in this work, it's been said that this is where William Grant Still takes African-American musical identity in the context of a broader, more complex American cultural fabric. The Symphony No. 4, Autochthonous, by William Grant

0: That's the recorder played by Benedicta Bonitz in Kaze no Kyoku, Wind by Somi Sato. 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
1: Hello there and welcome to Exploring Music. It's Bill McLaughlin here. This week we are exploring the world of George Gershwin, a man who by 1930 or so seemed to lack nothing except, maybe, free time. His impulse, which came again and again throughout his life, to get more lessons in the technique of music and the strategy of music, the harmony of music, had left him frustrated in his attempts to get together with Maurice Ravel. They were great friends, and continually Gershwin wrote to Ravel saying, "Please, please, give me lessons." And Ravel would look at his calendar and say, "Well, how about this spring? I'll have a little place in the south of France. You can come and stay with me, and we'll talk about music together." And Gershwin would immediately write back and say, "Oh, I'd love to do that, but I have to be in L.A. because I'm doing concerts for the L.A. Philharmonic." And then Ravel would write and say, "Well, what about the fall? Maybe you can come to visit me in Paris." And Gershwin would say, "Oh, I'm going to be in London for the opening of a new show, and then I have to get back because..." And eventually, of course, Ravel cables Gershwin and says, "You stay put, Mr. Gershwin. I'm coming to the U.S. to study with you." Gershwin at the moment was living in California working for Fox Pictures on a score which needed a depiction of life in New York City, specifically the building of skyscrapers, Manhattan Rhapsody, as they called it. Here's what he writes to his mother. "To go back to the Rhapsody for a minute, I wrote it mainly because I wanted to write a serious composition. And guess what? I found the opportunity in California. Nearly everyone else comes back from California with a Western tan and a pocket full of motion picture money, but I decided to come back with both of these things and a serious composition. There's no program to this Rhapsody. As the part of the motion picture where it is to be played takes place in the streets of New York, I used a starting point, what I called a rivet theme, but after that, I just wrote a piece of music without program for solo piano and orchestra. Let's listen to Michael Tilson Thomas at the piano and leading the Los Angeles Philharmonic Orchestra.

0: I'm imagining someone who's tuned in the middle of that piece we were just listening to, trying to figure out what that can be. Sounds kind of like Gershwin, doesn't it? Well, you're right about that. It is Gershwin, a piece for piano and orchestra. It's his second Rhapsody, not the Rhapsody in Blue. That was Michael Tilson Thomas playing and leading the L.A. Philharmonic at a performance of a piece which was premiered in Boston, January 29, 1932. The BSO, the Boston Symphony Orchestra, under Serge Koussevitzky, gave the premiere of that piece with the composer George Gershwin at the piano. For a little while, there had been a spat over whom was to get the honor of the premiere of this piece. Arturo Toscanini had said he'd like to conduct it with the New York Philharmonic, but in the end, it was Koussevitzky in the Boston which prevailed, which made sense because Koussevitzky was premiering the works of a lot of interesting young composers, including another young fellow from Brooklyn, Aaron Copland. Two composers both in their early 30s, and Koussevitzky was playing them both. The second Rhapsody was well received in Boston, but when they came to New York, where it got its first hearing on February 5th, one reviewer found the piece humdrum, with emphasis on the last syllable. The New York critics just would not give this hometown kid a break. They didn't like his Rhapsody in Blue, they didn't like his Concerto in F, and now they did not like the second Rhapsody. In fact, New York audiences turned down one of Gershwin's most beloved songs. We'll hear Mr. Gershwin tell us about it.
1: This tune was written 10 years ago, and about this time we did a musical comedy, Lady Be Good, featuring those delightful performers, Fred and Adele Astaire. Imagine my discomfort when the tune received such a lukewarm reception in Lady Be Good that we felt obliged to take it from the play. But my spirits rose shortly after this when Lady Mountbatten asked me for a copy of the song to take back to England. It wasn't long before all the dance bands in London had taken up The Man I Love. Strangely enough, I now had a London song hit on my hands without being able to sell a single copy. So in 1927, when we brought out the first version of the musical comedy Strike Up the Band, this melody was again introduced, and again the melody met with scant success. However, its out-of-the-theater popularity continued to grow. The Man I Love was sung in New York by an artist who has been almost directly responsible for its American success, Helen Morgan.
0: Okay, we're going to bail out on that performance, which is a little rough on the sonic side. Remember, it was a celluloid recording of a radio show, not a recorded disc. Here's a recording from around the same time with the great Billie Holiday, The Man I Love.

0: Billie Holiday and her orchestra singing music of George Gershwin, the man I love. Actually, George and Ira, wonderful words. Maybe I shall meet him Sunday, maybe Monday, maybe not. This song breaks a cardinal rule if it wanted to be a Broadway hit at that time. The ideal song for Broadway purposes ought to be able to be sung by a man or a woman, but this is definitely a woman's song. And that song bears a connection to a very important part of George Gershwin's musical background. I'll let Ira tell us about it.
1: Most of our early childhood was spent on the Lower East Side of Manhattan in New York, where my father engaged in various activities. When my father sold a business and started another, he would inevitably move to the new neighborhood. George and I once counted over 25 different flats and apartments we remembered having lived in during those days.
0: Restaurants, Russian and Turkish baths, bakeries, a cigar store, bookmaking at the Brighton Beach racetrack for three exciting but disastrous weeks. One of the places where they lived for a while was Harlem, where George, as a little boy, remembered roller skating past a very famous club where an ensemble led by James Reese Europe was playing. This was the man who had introduced the foxtrot. Gershwin also knew such wonderful black pianists as James P. Johnson and U.B. Blake, Fats Waller, Art Tatum, W.C. Handy. I can't help thinking that connection with jazz might have pointed Gershwin toward his biggest accomplishment, the opera Porgy and Bess, which is based on a novel by a man named DuBose Hayward, which came out around 1926. Hayward was a man who grew up poor and white along the waterfront in Charleston, South Carolina, and was fascinated with the African-American people there who had their own language, a language called Gullah, a mixture of some African elements, some pidgin, some Creole, whole different way of seeing the world. Gershwin, when he read this book, showed his friends the slim volume the next day and said, I am going to make an opera out of this. In fact, there was a lot of interest in DuBose Hayward's piece. It was turned into a play at first. Hayward and his wife worked on that. But then Oscar Hammerstein and Jerome Kern investigated it. Al Jolson thought he found another vehicle. Even the Metropolitan Opera considered commissioning an opera. But the man who prevailed was George Gershwin. In the summer of 1934, George and Ira showed up. They took a summer cottage on Folly Island. It's a barrier island about 10 miles from Charleston. It's right next to a rather primitive island, James Island, one of the sea islands. A lot of Gullah was spoken on James Island, and George and Ira were fascinated. I'll let DuBose Hayward talk about it. Most interesting discovery for me was that for George, it was more like a homecoming than an exploration. The quality in him which had produced the Rhapsody in Blue in the most sophisticated city in America found its counterpart in the impulse between the music and bodily rhythms of the simple peasant of the South. Hayward goes on to write, the Gullah prides himself on what he calls shouting, a complicated rhythmic pattern beaten out by feet and hands as an accompaniment to spirituals and indubitably an African survival. I'll never forget the night when at a meeting on this remote sea island, George Gershwin started shouting with him. And eventually, to the huge delight of everyone there, he stole the show from the champion shouter. Let's hear the opening of Porgy and Bess. This is Simon Rattle, a production done at Glyndebourne, of all places, in England, with the London Philharmonic back in around, I think it was 1988 or so. And we'll go about 4 minutes in and then make a cut to hear Kathleen Battle sing Summertime, which comes right at the beginning of the opera.

0: Andre Previn conducting St. Luke's Orchestra Summertime, which comes right at the opening of Porgy and Bess, after that wild, wonderful exotic music, which is the sort of overture and lead into the first scene. All that fantastic xylophone writing from Gershwin. This was the boy who supposedly didn't know how to orchestrate just a few years before. You're tuned into Exploring Music. We are exploring the world of George Gershwin this week, right in the middle of Porgy and Bess today. Drop us a line, write to us via our website, exploringmusic.org.
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0: Everybody likes to sing the big tunes in Porgy and Bess. I mean, everybody. There are so many recordings of them. But when Gershwin was looking for performers back around 1934 and 35, he had a chore in his hands. Al Jolson was insisting that he would make the best Porgy of all, and Gershwin was fond of Jolson. He said, "Yes, I understand. You would be fabulous, Al, but I want to try all of Porgy and Bess with a cast of African Americans." George Gershwin auditioned young black singers from all over the country and was about to give up because he had not found his Porgy. Oh, they could all sing spirituals. They could even sing things like Old Man River, which was a hit tune still on Broadway. But the man who came from Washington, D.C. to sing for Gershwin one day showed up at his door with a briefcase full of art songs, Italian art songs, French chanson, German lieder. His name was Todd Duncan, and he wasn't so convinced about starring in Mr. Gershwin's show. For Todd Duncan, it was a step back from singing Verdi. But Gershwin prevailed. Listen to this. We found this wonderful tape of Gershwin rehearsing this big duet, "Bessie Was My Woman Now." This was a piece that brought tears even to Ira's eyes. This is a live recording from 1935. You'll hear Gershwin giving instructions to the players, and we're going to be hearing Todd Duncan and Ann Brown.
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3: Ready? 4. Don Marco.

Todd Duncan, Anne Brown, Bess, You Is My Woman Now, the great duet from Porgy and Bess. It's a tape of a rehearsal from 1935. I met Todd Duncan once, probably 35 or maybe 40 years after he made that recording. Todd was still impressive, tall, imposing man, had a presence to him, and he was coaching a bunch of wonderful young singers. This was the Temple University Summer Festival near Philadelphia. And all these kids in the class were real whiz kid singers, opera singers, concert singers from Curtis or Juilliard or Eastman School or Indiana. And Todd would listen to them so carefully. I remember one young woman sang Bach to him once, and he thought her voice was beautiful, but he didn't feel that her rhythm was intact. And he said to her, "My dear," he said, "you have a beautiful voice, and your vowels are the soul of your voice, but your consonants are the soul of your rhythm." I'm sure she never forgot that. I know I never have. Todd Duncan. Let's listen to another baritone. Came along and recorded one of the tunes from Porgy and Bess a few years later. This is the man whose sound George Gershwin had in his mind when he went and looked for people and finally found Todd Duncan. Here's Lawrence Tibbett to sing It Ain't Necessarily So, and we'll follow that with Anne-Sophie Mutter's version of the same tune.

That is one of the reasons why Gershwin is still so wildly popular today, 70 years or more after he wrote that music. There are so many ways to perform his music if you have the nerve and the virtuosity. Both of these are possessed by that duo. That's Anne-Sophie Mutter playing the violin with André Previn at the piano. That's an arrangement by Heifetz, the great violinist, who adored Gershwin. They got to know each other in Hollywood. And Heifetz arranged a lot of Gershwin tunes, which all violinists consider part of their repertoire today. The interesting thing is André Previn, as a young man, played for Heifetz in Hollywood. So there's a very direct connection to that sinuous performance from Anne-Sophie Mutter. Let's listen into another wonderful young violinist who loves Gershwin. A couple tunes from Joshua Bell, in the first of which we'll hear Joshua playing along with a piano roll of George Gershwin playing. Joshua and George together for the first time.

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Isn't that cute? Blossom Dearie playing and singing Our Love Is Here to Stay. And we heard Joshua Bell's version of Our Love Is Here to Stay, preceded by Sweet and Lowdown, in which Joshua Bell played alongside of a piano roll of George Gershwin playing Sweet and Lowdown. Man, we've used up all of the time for Gershwin today, except one little bit from Cab Calloway, who wants to tell us about a boat that's leaving soon for New York.

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Our production assistants are Ella Pinsloop, Eric Opland, Adela Skoronsky, and Weston Williams. Rebecca Neistat is the WFMT production and syndication manager. 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I'm Bill McLaughlin. 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

0: It's one of opera's grandest spectacles. Verdi's Aida is captivating right from the start, with intimate arias, dramatic duets, triumphant marches, and memorable choruses. I'm Lisa Flynn. We're heading to the Opéra Bastille in Paris for Verdi's masterpiece. I hope you'll be listening.
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0: Among 20th century conductors, Leopold Stokowski was a fabled alchemist of orchestral sound. He made spectacular arrangements of Bach's organ music and experimented with 3D audio technology in Disney's Fantasia. In 1968, he introduced Khachaturian's Third Symphony to the Chicago Symphony Orchestra. On this week's CSO program, we'll hear Stokowski's recording of the Khachaturian Third, a work that calls for 15 extra trumpets, a doubled woodwind section, and one out-of-this-world organ solo. Later, Pierre Monteux was another old-world conductor whose career stretched into the 1960s. He made just one recording with the CSO, and it was a beauty, a 1961 account of Franck's Symphony in D minor. Plus, we'll hear John Williams conduct a suite he wrote for Yo-Yo Ma, and Neyma Yerby presents music by Kodály. Guest conductors pay a visit on this week's CSO program. I'm your host, Lisa Simeone.
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0: We're featuring recordings with four distinct guest conductors this week. First up is Leopold Stokowski, who made his CSO debut in 1958 and who became a frequent visitor over the following decade. The relationship culminated in a 1968 recording of two Slavic blockbusters, Rimsky-Korsakov's Russian Easter Overture and Khachaturian's Third Symphony. The Khachaturian Third is billed in the original liner notes as a grand, colossal sound symphony. It features a blaze of 15 extra trumpets, twice the usual complement of woodwinds and an organ. Khachaturian was aiming big in order to commemorate the 30th anniversary of the Russian Revolution. The work was premiered on Christmas Day, 1947, but it failed to please the fickle Soviet authorities. 7 weeks later, Khachaturian was denounced, along with Shostakovich, and accused of, quote, decadent formalism. It wasn't until 20 years later that American audiences finally got to hear this supposedly decadent work when Stokowski brought it to Chicago. Fortunately, Chicago is a city where it isn't hard to find 15 excellent trumpeters, and together they make a splash at the symphony's opening and close. Also listen for the sultry middle section, in which the strings seem to anticipate the love theme from Khachaturian's Spartacus Ballet. Recorded in 1968 for RCA, Leopold Stokowski conducts the Symphony No. 3 in C major by Aram Khachaturian.